0: swing things in their favour a little bit, doesn't it?
1: It certainly does. And his recovery from his syndesmosis his ankle a month ago is miraculous in terms of, you know, but I guess it's youth too. I mean, nothing stops him and it shouldn't. But if you go through the Roosters squad, just about every player has played representative football, either, you know, state of origin or for their country. So they are individually an awesome squad. And they've always had the talent, you know, when haven't they? Yes, I've lost, you know, Joey Manu and players over the years, but then they buy Mark Nunga Tuase and he comes in and adds something. And Trent Robinson's, you know, fantastic coach, and they've won comps in the last 10 years. But like I say, their talent has always been there. I mean, Hugo Savala, you know, off the bench this week after playing a big part in the first couple of semis, players coming through as well. So, I mean, they've never not had the talent there, and they seem to have it together at the right time of year. So, yeah, and hardworking pack.
0: Is the defensive walk in Cherry Evans a concern for Trent Robinson?
1: Only if the forward pack leaks.

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0: We get to watch and bet live on your favourite sports and racing at tab.co.nz. Bet responsibly. It's R18. It's 1:33.
1: Stephen, just before we hit a break, I just wanted to bring the attention of the listeners to a pretty cool market in the grand final. A lot of markets in the TAB and across Betcha as well. The Clive Churchill, we spoke about it yesterday. Yeah. Who's your favourite? Sam Walker's the current favourite if you're betting solo. But they've also got duos and trios markets.
0: Now, can you explain that to me then? So it probably sounds simple, but is it?
1: You can pick two players to win the Clive. So you're hedging your bets somewhat. But I actually quite like that market. I think I'm going to dive into it ahead of the game. I like the Daily Cherry Evans or James Tedesco market. That's $3.90.
0: Really?
1: So that's pretty
0: Daily
1: good.
0: Cherry Evans?
1: Yeah, I'd say so. I mean, he took over that game against the Panthers a few weeks ago. I think the same thing might happen. And obviously, he's been playing the dominant half role the last few weeks with Sam Walker being out.
0: Who's Sam Walker tied up with?
1: So you could also take DC and Sam Walker. That's $3. Current favourite in the duos markets, Ponga and Sam Walker. So Caelan
0: Ponga. That answers my question. Mm. Yeah. Oh, that's not bad. Yeah. What about Mark? Is Marky Mark in the Clive?
1: Yeah, he's quite a way down there. I think he's paying 17s as a solo.
0: Yeah, I'd throw some money there.
1: He's not in the duos.
0: I'd be random in that one.
1: Yeah. I mean, you could just throw anyone, basically. Throw a dart market, isn't it, really?
0: No. You do punt a little bit. So what was that one your multi were telling me about this morning? And I went, no.
1: Well, yeah,
0: come on,
1: vested interest in this grand final. I've got a long-term futures multi.
0: A futures multi? You sound like you're trading.
1: The Roosters to win the premiership. So I bet on them at the start of the finals. Just
0: and they're
1: I
0: paying?
1: Best story. They were paying $7 at that stage.
0: And then you made a mistake at the World Cup.
1: And I multied them up with Tonga to win the Rugby League World Cup just because it was paying $14.
0: Okay,
1: I put $10 on it to win like $1,000 or something. Or $2,000.
0: So that was you throwing the dart.
1: Yeah. Isaiah Katoa, we saw him play on one leg against the Roosters last Friday night. So hopefully he'll be fully fit by the start of the Rugby League World Cup. I don't know. But that's who I was basically putting all my chips on, was Isaiah Katoa to steer the ship for the Tongans.
0: It's amazing. I think I said this yesterday, for the maturity and a level of ability he plays at 22 years of age. Huh? All right.
1: Wasn't able to quite get it done. But also, for anyone playing the game out there, in that Darragh Halligan interview, you mentioned, Stephen, that Sandon Smith took a quick tap. It technically was a quick tap, but not by maybe that texter's thinking on that top text there, Stephen, if you want to read that.
0: Yeah, Stephen, it wasn't a quick tap. The ref asked Smith if he was going to take a long kick or a tap. He indicated tap. So therefore, it was okay.
1: Yeah, I was confused by that at the time as well, because you can't take a quick tap on dangerous play.
0: Yeah.
1: But because the referee ran to the mark and asked the question, and Sandon Smith obviously looked up at the two Panthers players with their back turned.
0: Retreating.
1: Took advantage, ran to the try line. But okay. Yeah, that one clears that one up for anyone out there.
0: Well, we hope it clears it up. Others will always have a problem with it. The other thing I want to talk to, I want who you think wins the Dally M medal. Who wins the Dally M tomorrow night? Now, Nathan Cleary, before we went behind closed doors in round 11, was leading. And it goes right up to round 27. So who wins the Dally M? And I wonder how much effect the... it's round 27, not the finals, you dummy, Stephen. Okay, yeah.
1: You're right.
0: No, I was thinking of form and how... whether... because Caelan Ponga, reigning Dally M medalist, right?
1: Well, 23 won it.
0: Last year was James Tedesco.
1: Tedesco, yeah.
0: Oh my gosh, Jerome Hughes. Had a moment.
1: Caelan Ponga was the year before that.
0: I've had a moment. 1:37.
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0: to me personally.
1: People get, so we won the World Cup.
0: They haven't had the Canoe, I don't think. Anyway, let's move on to another topic on the weekend hangover. Came out early Saturday morning, Friday afternoon in England, Manchester City, found guilty of 114 of the 115 charges they were under investigation for.
1: And this is impropriety in the salary cap.
0: Financial fair play.
1: Well, what do you do? If we were to use a local reference as the Melbourne Storm, they were the two titles they won, I think it was the two titles they won under that regime of financial impropriety was stripped off them, right? And then they had to play the next season and they weren't allowed to start earning points from, I think, round 10. Mm. Now, I think this is a bigger deal because the amount of money involved is off the scale.
0: And the years of...
1: So what do you do? Do you demote them to Division 2 and you can't play?
0: I'd love to know on 8833, what's a fair punishment for Manchester City? Because in that time where they've been dodging the salary cap or financial fair play, they've won 8 Premier League titles, 4 FA Cups, 7 League Cups and a Champions League, and then along with FIFA Club World Cup, 3 Community Shields and a UEFA Super Cup.
1: See, my thing is here, you punish the club, but why aren't you punishing the individuals? Were players involved? Stripped of ownership, another.
0: That could possibly happen. I mean, we've seen that with Chelsea, the forced sale of Roma.
1: Criminal proceedings against those that were running the club at the time at a management level, and accountability catches
0: the
1: up
0: The only
1: with
0: thing
1: them.
0: I would question that, how do they enforce that? Because it's literally a nation state that owns Manchester City. So
1: no, did those specific owners know what was going on? Okay, that's the first question. If they didn't, then you take it back to whoever the CEO and those around them were doing. Mm. No?
0: Yeah. I mean, it remains to be seen, but yeah. I mean, they've egregiously broken the rules, so anything's possible.
1: I think if it was to make it really harder, then you drop them down a division straight away or allow them not to earn any points, play the season, but you can't win. What does that achieve? Nothing. They'll lose players straight away. Erling Haaland's the biggest strawberry there that you'd want on your cream. But where do you think Haaland would go?
0: Oh, anywhere. World's his oyster. Yeah. Barcelona, Real Madrid. Yeah,
1: anywhere, right?
0: Yeah, anywhere.
1: But they've got to get tough on it. They can't, but they're appealing in the decision.
0: Yeah.
1: So what do you do?
0: Yeah.
1: I don't know.
0: Exactly right. Yeah. And the third topic here on the weekend hangover. If you were on social media, I'm sure you caught some clips of Eddie Hearn and Dana White, them going back and forth, not in the room together, but at different press conferences talking about this Anthony Joshua, Tyson Fury fight. Both parties are involved. It's obviously a massive moneymaker and a headline maker, but does it still wet your boxing whistles?
1: Well,
0: Stephen?
1: The interesting part of this is on Netflix, so they've obviously just agreed to purses, right? So I had a quick deep dive. So this is what I found out. Dana White is officially named as co-promoter for the fight alongside Turki Alaşık's The Ring, but his exact role has where it's all come into it. Apparently, when the bout was announced for December 11, promotional material on Netflix indicated that the UFC and Zuffa Boxing Chief Dana White would co-promote the event. But then Max Kellerman, who's well known in the fight game, claimed White's role was merely a personal assistance job for to Old Turkey. But Dana White came back and said no. So the interesting part of all of this, it's Tyson Fury's intervention. He removed a similar restrictive clause from his own contract specifically to clear the path for White to be involved. So who knows? Messy, but let's just hope that goes on. I want to see it.
0: Yeah, same. Later this year, December 11th, I think, maybe 12th over here.
1: Fury to win.
0: You reckon? Okay.
1: Last Jaw Joshua.
0: Yeah, well, yeah. Last few fights haven't been great for
1: No, they
0: AJ.
1: Haven't. 10 to 2.
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0: Premier League is back, which means the sleep schedule is in trouble and the football chat is about to get loud. 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

Highlands, and pretty much after that, everyone F team that had a junior program was sniffing around him for the rest of that campaign. So he's been ensconced in Red Bull ever since. I was thinking about Liam Lawson this morning, knowing that I was coming on and talking to you. I thought, well, really, what more can he do as a driver to justify a position in F1? I think he's actually had a really awesome season, Stephen. If you think about

0: How long have we got to go? It's 2:21, so we're not too far away from letting loose on the All Blacks squad for the Bledisloe Cup.
1: Big clubs, bigger egos, and no shortage of drama. 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
0: It is 2:26. Little Master has joined us. Hello, Guy Hevelt.
14: Hello, biggest to big shows. How are you?
0: Can we just add the biggest?
14: That's what you are.
0: I'm starting to get a little.
14: There's no biggest show in town.
0: No. You guys are the show to listen to, man.
14: Stop. It's good to see you.
0: When was the last time we had a chat? I know we bumped into each other downtown while I was having coffee.
14: We did bump into each other.
0: You were going to the dentist with your wife?
14: Yep. Correct.
0: Was it successful?
14: It seemed to be. Yep.
0: It seemed to be.
14: It wasn't my teeth that were getting looked at, so that was a positive.
0: But you have beautiful
14: teeth. I actually cannot stand the dentist.
0: No, me neither.
14: Like, nice people, good.

0: Playing four straight tests against South Africa week to week to week to week is about as hard as it gets in South Africa as well. It's about as hard as it gets in international rugby.
1: The mental toll would also be something people forget about.
0: Mental and physical. They had a lot of injuries, the All Blacks. South Africa didn't really have many. And I actually thought they played pretty well on the whole. The scrum needs to be sorted out. Discipline needs to be sorted out. If they can half fix the scrum, then you go a long way to actually being able to beat them. Because I thought that was probably the one area where they dominated the All Blacks and where things just went a little bit awry from there. It was hard to get the set piece going when your scrum is getting pushed back as much as it was. So if they can somehow find something in that regard in the next, year or 14 months or so, 13 months until that Rugby World Cup quarter final, which will likely be against them, I'd give them a good chance of beating.
1: Are you reading anything about the Wallabies after that crazy win in Perth?
0: Yes, a little bit. It was definitely a weaker South African side than what the All Blacks faced.
1: Still the box, though.
0: Yep, exactly right. And I actually think the Wallabies are playing a good brand of rugby. I didn't watch the game live. I've just watched the extended highlights, so I didn't see all of it. But I think they're playing a good brand of rugby, and I think in another year's time, under Les Kiss, they might be able to do something. Can they? Do I expect the All Blacks to beat them both at Eden Park and over there? Yes, I do. But yeah, in a year's time, I think they could be a team to be reckoned with. I think they've got some very exciting players, and if they are able to get the ball out to those exciting players frequently and get them in space, then I think that makes it a lot harder.
1: It's 2:30. I can finally read the team. Have you got time to listen to it? Can I do it?
0: I do.
1: You want me to take a break?
0: No, playing a breaking news sting to give it drama.
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1: Okay, here we go. Hookers, Cody Taylor, captain. Asofa Almua, Samasoni Tokiaho. Props, Ethan De Groot, George Bauer, Xavier Numia, Tyrell Lomax, Fletcher Newell, and Pasilio Tosi. Okay, I'm not getting much reaction from the little mast here. Lox, he's back. Scott Barrett. Josh Lord.
0: Who misses out is what I'm interested to hear.
1: So Josh Lord, yep. Fabian Holland, Tupou Vaai.
0: No Patrick Tuipulotu, no Sam Derry.
1: Calf injury.
0: Sam Derry?
1: No Sam Derry. Okay, there's your first point of order.
0: Yep.
1: Lucy's, Simon Parker, Shannon Frizzell, Anton Segner, Ethan Blackadder.
0: Okay.
1: Peter Lackey.
0: Yep.
1: Wallace Satiti.
0: Okay.
1: Right. Halfbacks.
0: Well, no Savier and no Jacobson, so that's
1: Cool. I should have mentioned those, but that's okay. Halfbacks, Cam Roygaard, Cortez Ratima, and Kyle Preston.
0: Yep.
1: All right, happy with that. First fives, remembering that Ruben Love has an ankle injury, so it's Richie Mwonga and Josh Jacob.
0: Okay. Well, I was just wondering, would Beauden Barrett be included in there? Is he still to come in the squad?
4: Well, TBC, mate.
0: I actually haven't seen this.
1: Could we wait, please?
0: I know.
1: Could we please wait? We're annoying people. Midfielder, Geordie Barrett, Quinn Tupaia, Timothy Tavatavanawai, and Rico Ioane.
0: Mm-hmm.
1: Outside back.

0: Beauden Barrett.
1: And that's your now squad. We wait another, what, 30 seconds or so for the text machine to go ballistic at that name, Beauden Barrett.
0: Why? Because you don't... Because?
1: I think he's a... I still think he's got something to offer.
0: So do I.
1: I think he's... Do I think he's the player that he was? Probably not. Do I still think he's a guy that adds value being around that team? Yes. Does the text machine agree on the whole? Absolutely not.
0: Well, we'll soon find out because it's pretty quiet so far.
1: Give it time.
0: All right. Well, you're going to have a fun afternoon. And okay, just quickly. I know you want to get back. Just quickly. What stands out to you? Beauden being in the squad.
1: Yeah, Beauden. No Sam Derry.
0: Yeah, okay.
1: I mean, I know they obviously... Scott Barrett included is good. Shannon Frizzell, I think, is probably a type of player that they missed in South Africa. So those three are probably the main talking points for me.
0: There we go. Happy days.
1: Stephen Marsh going to join us as well. Well written, is in the Epsom this weekend. The barrier draw has come out. She's got barrier three. Her trainer, obviously, one of our best horses right now, trying to go and win a Group 1 over in Australia. Nice. So we'll talk to him about all of that. And trying to line someone up around the Rugby League.
0: Lori Balik.
1: Yeah.
0: You could just play my chat with Chook this afternoon. There we go. There's the first one. The Barrett Lovin' continues. Okay. Sam Worthington out of Channel 9 Australia next.
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10: If you're on the move, at work, or following the action from home, Sport Nation

bomb squad, here we go, the Wallabies will fall to pieces. But they didn't at all. They stood up to that that bomb squad and gave it back to them. So, yeah, they were absolutely deserved winners. Things went completely bonkers in the last 15 minutes or so with 11 players on the field at one stage. Just crazy scenes. But the Wallabies, they were conceding tries, but they made the Springboks work for them just enough that they

0: for me, if I'm a fan, I'm going, okay, you've won against the box with 11 men. That bodes well, and there's something going on in that Wallaby outfit, that environment, that suggests good things are about to happen.
1: Yeah, 100%, 100%. You know, that was just, you can't plan for that, can you? You know, coaches plan for two players being off these days. That's not super unusual, but to have four off the park at one time, good signs. Jeremy Williams stepped in as captain there and, did a good job. He was chatting to the ref and taking control. So, yeah, like I was saying, they did just enough to keep the Springboks at bay. So, yeah, they're buzzing. They do have some issues of their own. Though we've been through, I think, a long list of eight All Blacks players that are injured and unavailable, but Australia has some issues of their own. Of course, the number 10s that they'd really like to pick, I think Carter Gordon and maybe Tom Liner, they're unavailable, so Ben Donaldson will go again at Eden Park, but they're sweating on the midfield now, with Hunter Plaistami, of course, being cited for a high tackle head clash, which I think he'll almost certainly be suspended for, so they're going to have to replace him and Len Ikitau, the world-class centre who scored two tries against the Springboks. He left the field with an ankle issue of his own. So the initial word is that's not too serious, and he may be able to get on the park for Eden Park. But yeah, they're going to have to make at least one change in the midfield, I think. And the big question here will be whether Joseph Suaalii, who played really well on the wing, whether he'll now have to revert back to the centres for the Bledisloe opener.
0: But he's a special. He can do that.
1: He can, yeah. But I think like what we saw from him on the wing, that's what a lot of people over here have been crying out for, to simplify his role. You know, use his aerial abilities, get him just as a finisher, leaping in the air, and free him up a little bit. Because in the centres, while he was good enough to make a decent fist of it, he wasn't really impacting games like his athletic prowess probably deserves. So I think, yeah, Plaistami and Ikitau, quite a punchy combo, those two. And yeah, I think Les would have liked to have kept Joseph on the wing, but I suspect he may now bring him back into the midfield.
0: Oh, well, lots to look forward to. Player matchups, you think he can get them? Do you think he can get them finally after a long, long time at the Garden of Eden?
1: I don't think so. It's a shame that this opener is not in Australia, because then, you know, maybe they pinch that one and then it all sets up beautifully a week later. Look, the Wallabies forward pack has improved, so I've been really impressed by their development there, and I think they can match it with them there, but they lack a really good 10, and I think the All Blacks will be good enough to get the job done, but it's more interesting than some years, that's for sure.
0: Yeah, I think for everybody, regardless, we need the Wallabies to be super competitive again, like it used to be in the old days. Sam Worthington from Channel 9, appreciate your time, buddy.
1: Pleasure, thank you.
0: See you, mate. And there you have it. So it's out. There'll be more discussion after 3 o'clock with Millsy and Guy about that side that's been named. And of course, we've only had one suggestion that Bowden Barrett, the lovin' continues. Oh, there is a one text here that says, must be taking the Labour Party approach to selections given the size of that All Black squad. For a business losing money, the numbers of players involved are crazy. Good to see Scooter back. Scooter being Scott Barrett. Alrighty. It's 2:48.
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3: Nathan Cleary has undergone surgery. 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
9: Just about done with this Tuesday edition. Melissa and Guy, the big show coming your way after 3 o'clock. We're just going to remind you of the All Blacks 34-man squad for the Bledisloe Cup because they're going to deep dive. And they've got Neil Barnes afterwards, which I think around 3:30, which I think is very cool indeed. So it's a 19 forward, 15 back split, the squad. Cody Taylor is your new captain. One would suggest a temporary captain, the 112-cap hooker, joined with Asafo Omua and Samasoni Taukeaho. Your props are Ethan de Groot, George Bauer, Xavier Numia, Tyrell Lomax, Fletcher Newell and Pasilio Tosi. So Jacob seems pretty happy there. Scott Barrett is returned. So no Sam Darry. Does that surprise you at all, just briefly?
10: Yeah, it does. It does. That's a talking point for sure.
9: Josh Lord, Fabian Holland, Tupou Vai. So happy there, right?
10: Yeah, the other three. I mean, I would have had Vai as a loose forward, personally, because I think he's maybe better suited to six these days.
9: Yeah, but they've got Barrett a lot in there, haven't they? Parker, Frizzell, Segna, Blackadder, Lackey and Setiti. Is Frizzell was expected?
10: Yeah, it seems like, a couple of journos, and I know TJ was hot on it this morning as well, caught wind of Frizzell being in the squad. He's played awesome the last couple of games for Tasman, so no surprises there.
9: Really. All righty. Your halfbacks, Cam Roygaard, Cortez Ratama, Kyle Preston. Noah Hotham, was he ever?
10: He's, nah.
9: Yeah, was that just, yeah, nah?

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2: I just wish the world of rugby would have 20 Wayne Barneses, because Wayne Barnes would not have gone to 4 yellow cards. 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He gunned tell a TMO to go jump. And we just need more of that refereeing out there. And some of the stuff going on was just bizarre.
0: Mornings with Tony Johnson. 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

0: It's the Constitution, it's Mabo, it's justice, it's law, it's the vibe, and no, that's it, it's the vibe.
1: Do you wear the inner soles that, like, give you a little boost as well?
2: No, I actually don't, but I probably should. No. There have been a couple of times where I've kind of wished that a couple of extra inches would be nice in height, that is.
1: Oh, my gosh.
2: In height, you grubs.
3: Although last time I went to the country, I had a bit of bother.
4: What, from locals?
3: Nah, a cow. It charged me, so I had to knock it out. One punch.
4: Nice.
3: I had to leg it, though, because his mate saw what was going on. And no word of a lie, they stood up on their hind legs, started throwing milk at me from their tits.
4: Udders?
3: Well, yeah, there were loads of them.
4: Right.
5: But what they forgot and what they needed to be reminded of is we're the damn All Blacks. And you never, ever, ever underestimate an All Black team. We are the best rugby nation in the world, and we will continue to be the best rugby nation in the world. God bless the All Blacks.
6: Wallabies will be conscious of not conceding a penalty. Sopawanga, quick hand.

0: No place for Sam Derry, which is interesting. So we'll talk to Neil Barnes live at 3:30, slightly earlier than what we usually do interviews. But if you have any questions for Neil, fire them through on 8833. After four, Stephen Marsh is with us. He trains Well Written, our golden girl, who hopefully will go over and put up a good fight in the Epsom Handicap this weekend, one of the prestigious Group 1s over in Australia. She's drawn barrier 3. That has just happened in the last couple of hours or so. So we'll talk to Stephen Marsh about what he makes of that. Almost near perfect, I would say. But we'll get his thoughts and see how she has settled in and if she has indeed already made the trip over. We'll talk to him about all of that. Hoping to chat some league after 5. Well, we will chat some league after 5 o'clock. Just going to try to track someone down. Lashes is on the case. We'll let you know who that is after 5. And we might even play you some of Dave Rennie as well. Perhaps he is fronting the media about as we speak, so we'll play you some of that throughout the next 3 hours. And Magnificent Seven, it is a Tuesday, so we'll play that after 5:30 as well. As usual here on Millsy and Guy, your texts are welcome on 8833, and we do this show thanks to the great team at Kogan Mobile, live from the Kogan Mobile studio. 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Let's get some headlines.
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12: Half past 3, Millsy and Guy on Sport Nation. A couple of texts around the ABs before we get into an agenda. Neil Barnes coming up with us in about 15 minutes' time. Boys, I'd suggest Derry needs to get a harder edge to his play, someone says on 8833. A perfect chance for the soft dropping of Tui Pilotu and Leonard Brown. Both will be looking for that bag overseas ASAP, says Brad. Hi guys, please play Jordan at 15, more space left and right from the middle of the park on attack, a more effective attacker from there. Cheers, Anthony. And what else we got here? G'day boys, Leroy Carter dropped because he can't tackle, says Doug on 8833. More a question than an answer for Doug. But I'm still perplexed over the Karifi conundrum, to be honest. Surely against Aussie he would have been a beast, but I'm no expert. Interesting to hear your views or Barnsley's. Cheers, Daniel, on 8833. Well, Barnsley's are probably the ones that matter, to be fair, so we will get to him in about 15 minutes' time or so. Should we get into an agenda first of all, though?
13: The agenda. Agenda 1.
14: Certainly can. So what are your thoughts initially on that All Black squad? Kyle, do you think that with the two-game series they've taken some safe options, or do you think they should have taken some risk? There's a lot of people putting the boot into some favouritism, particularly from Jason Ryan on the text machine as I scroll back once it was announced at 2:30 on McIver's show. Where does it all stack

0: out for you, bud?
1: I touched on it just before, but what I want from the group is I want consistency around selection in the forward pack. I'm hot on this. We're consistency in the back line, but we don't get it in the forward pack.
0: Righto. Jerseys 1 through 8.
1: All right, let me get my page up. I want Darry there, but he can't.
0: No.
1: Cause I like
0: who's
1: what
0: it for you, Carl?
1: I like what he's made of. I'm a little bit what Guy just said before, actually, about Asafa Moore. Like, mm-hmm. Cody Taylor's captain is going to play.
2: Yep.
1: But I wouldn't have mind him to have some just some time. Like, Cody gets a lot of time. It must be hard for some of these boys who are in and out all of the time. And I know that across other sports, especially with cricket, you're in and out all the time. You just don't feel at ease. So perhaps that was a time against Wallaby Gold to maybe to get one of those hookers some starting time. Scotty Barrett's an interesting one. Does he need more time? Is this series about getting him used to the camp again, integrate him slowly? But I'm actually happy with the squad. I'm going to hit no bullshit Barnsley with some tough questions. And we'll find out at 3:30.
0: He intimidates you.
1: It's going to be a clash of the titans. Yeah.

0: got what we got. Now, the Duplessis-Karifi one is of interest for me because one thing that we did lack in that series was turnovers. So we did lack that. Malcolm Marks was getting a turnover every time he was bracing the tackler. We did, especially that, was it the third test lash? I don't think we got any turnovers whatsoever in the whole match. Is that right? Or was it the second half?
1: Yeah, no, I remember
0: Baltimore was different.
1: Roaring one test. Home in the third test. Peter Luckow, I got a big one under our
0: horns.
1: Must
0: have been the second test then. Must have been the second test down at Cape Town.
1: Maybe.
0: Yeah, we just didn't get any turnovers. And Duplessis is a turnover specialist in many respects because he's low to the ground. Low to the ground, that low centre of gravity, and he's strong bugger. But yeah, anyway.
2: Well, that's kind of what I was going to talk about as well. I think that is possibly Ethan Blackadder's role or Anton Segner. Both of them have strengths in that department, so I feel like one of them needs to start. I'd say if Segner's 100% fit, and assuming he is because he's been picked, I would say he probably gets that start slightly ahead of Blackadder. Frizzell back, as I said before, feel like he was a player that was the type of player that was missed in South Africa. And to your point around they need some consistency, I sense that in the locking department we might not see that this series because I mean, might be wrong here, but Barrett said to us yesterday, Scott Barrett, that is on the show when we spoke to him, that he is going to play some more minutes for Taranaki this weekend. Their game is
1: Sunday, I think.
2: Sunday, so that's 6 days before the test. I can't imagine he would start in that first test with probably 120 minutes max of rugby under his belt leading into that. Part of me thinks they'll put him on the bench though, and if not either of those things, I think he'll be a part of game two. So I think there'll be at least, I suspect, a little bit of a change in the locks along the way. Fabian Holland starts in one of them, obviously, and then they figure out the rest. Finianga Norfo, yeah, obviously he's signed on now and through into the World Cup, so that probably tells you that they want him there. I mean, I've made my feelings about Beauden Barrett pretty clear. I still think he's got something to offer. I know a lot of people out there don't, but I don't mind his selection, and obviously there are a few injuries. So it's not a massive surprise what they've put out there, I guess is what I'm trying to say. Sam Derry, I also feel, was probably a bit hard done by.
0: Hey, boys, I was going to take you down memory lane. Okay, and it's often, I think, before we move forward, Matt, we need to respect the past. And if I go back to 07 World Cup, Ted Henry, the one we lost and the boys stayed on, leading up to that World Cup, we were awash with rest and rotation for years.
2: Correct.
0: Leading up to that World Cup. Rest and rotation, rest and rotation. Players rested half of the Super Rugby campaign. And when the All Blacks were playing, they were rested and rotated out constantly leading up to the 07 World Cup, all about getting to the final, having the players fresh. They reviewed. Ted stayed on because, my understanding, everyone felt like that was the right decision from within the group. And they changed their mindset leading up to the 11 World Cup. They became more consistent in selection. You look at that Springbok team, it was the best team in the world. We cannot deny that. They are consistent in their selection. When the All Black team was the best team in the world, yes, we had generational players, but there was consistency in selection all the way through, without question. And players get confidence from selection. And I just sense, and I've mentioned it time and time again, the four-pack, we're just resting and rotating.

0: question marks around the wing department, but and first five. Ask Neil Barnes this as well, but we'll ask him fresh off the cuff, so you might be listening. I don't want to think about it. But I would like some... It was a fault of us leading into the 07 World Cup, and it was highlighted in the review.
1: But you talked about 2015 and what have you, that...
0: 11.
1: Or 11 and 15, that there was consistency in selection because they were a generational talent. I think you just answered your own question. There was consistency because they were clearly the best players.
0: Because they were allowed to be.
1: Well,
0: they got game time, Lash.
1: I know, but you can't sit here and tell me right now that X, Y, and Z is our best 1 through 8, because I think they're still trying to figure it out outside of a couple of positions.
0: I know in 07 you were probably 5. How old were you in 07?
1: Like 10 or something, 11.
0: There you go. Okay. Matt, how old were you?
2: I was 1.
0: Are there any grown-ups in the room?
3: Yeah, but Kyle,
0: come on,
3: it's
0: Lash.
3: Not about that, Kyle.
0: Lash.
1: 07. Did they know who their best out-and-out team was on paper?
0: If you need to, tonight... over your microwave sausages leftovers from last night, I want you to sit down and go through the teams from, say, 05,
1: yep,
0: from that Lions, from Lions the Lions game, series, yep, all the way through to the 07 Rugby World Cup, and the amount of times we and the Super Rugby franchises, players were arrested all over the show, up the wazoo. And through that review on that poor performance in that Rugby World Cup, one of the biggest standout was the rotation was... overtook the whole regime.
1: Yeah, but that was like a policy, and they recognised that they got it wrong. These days, I think, are they trying to figure out, okay, is it Peter Lacroix? Is it Wallace Atiti? Is it Luke Jacobson? Is it Anton Segner? Is it Fabian de Holland with Josh Lord? Is it Josh Lord and Scott Barrett? Is it Tupou Vaa at 6? Like, they're just trying to figure it out, because no one's clearly head and shoulders above the rest.
0: Lash, if us four were the coaching staff,
1: yeah,
0: we're trying to figure it out. I love the regimes. I'm not putting the boot in at all. But they're the experts.
1: Yeah.
0: They're the ones with the eye. They can spot the talent at the track gallops.
1: But it's also about, as a new regime, what are they, 6 tests into it?
4: That's what I was about to ask.
1: They've got to give everyone an opportunity to prove their case.
4: If they chop and change a little bit for the rest of the year, and then from the start of international season next year, they play consistently their best 23, would you be all right with that? Or do you want it to start now?
0: I don't think... look, it's this Nations Cup.
4: Championship.
0: How important is that? Very important?
1: Yeah, well, so you'd want to win it.
0: Yeah,
1: sure.
0: Well, exactly. Okay, well, here we go. Where's the World Cup 12 months, boys? Boys, the World Cup's 12 months away.
4: Yeah. But to me,
0: do you want to just
4: that's still quite a bit of time to still figure a couple of things out.
0: Ring a ring of Rosie all the way up to opening game.
1: No.
0: We're 12 months out.
1: I know we are, Kyle. But I just asked you for jerseys 1 through 8, and you couldn't even tell me.
0: Because we're talking. Give me a chance.
1: Nah.
0: Give me an ad break. But I'm not the expert, Lash.
1: I know you're not, but I think that's kind of what we're saying. They're trying to figure it out themselves.
0: But it's hard to figure it out when you're chopping and changing every test match.
1: I think that's how you figure it out.
4: Yeah, don't you need to see everyone?
0: Well, how many games do they have up there?
1: Well, we've got 2 against Australia, and then we have 4.
0: But how many games have they played this year?
1: 6.
4: Or 4 in South Africa.
1: Or 7.
4: Yeah, 7.
0: Oh,
4: 3 here.
0: I feel like we've played a few midweek games up there, didn't we?
4: Oh, yeah.
1: Oh, okay, so now you want to judge guys off midweek opposition. Is that what you want to do?
0: Wearing the all-black jersey, Lash. Yeah.
1: Okay, so you put 50 around the balls or whoever it was, and you want to...
0: Mate, it is what it is. What? So you can only judge it in a test match environment?
1: Well, that's what a Rugby World Cup will be.
0: Lash, all I'm saying is we can get consistency. They are the experts. I'm not the expert.
1: Yeah, I know, and I'm not saying
0: neither are you, and neither are you.
1: No one's saying we are, but we're just trying to offer a different point of view.
0: All I did was take it down memory lane. I respect the past. What were you doing at that time when you were 9 and 10? What were you doing?
4: I don't think anyone needs to know.
1: No, probably homework.
4: Do we have time for the rest of the agendas? I think
1: no,
4: we probably
1: we're going to take a break and get to Barnes.
4: Yeah, we'll do them later in the show.
1: Yeah.
4: But we'll get to Neil Barnes next. There's a bit going on already. Millsy and Guy on Sport Nation for your Tuesday. Neil Barnes coming up with us in just a couple of seconds, and we do this show thanks to the team at Kogan Mobile.
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0: World Cup now is a big game changer. So, yeah, it'll be about him getting an opportunity now to show what he's got, getting out there, expressing it, and earning that Test jersey. It's not something we just give away all the time, but he's certainly got a lot of strings to his bow, which can add to our team. So looking forward to seeing him at his best. Good to see all those boys out playing NPC and putting their hand up, which was excellent. So, yeah, looking forward to see what he does.
1: And it might be a similar answer to what you just gave before, but Lester Faianga Nuku, is he someone who is still a potential and still in the thinking for this All Blacks group?
0: Yeah, 100%. Like, he was right in our thinking. But you've got to respect the fact the poor man's only just got his first little hit out last weekend. And even by his own standards, he'd tell you that he's miles off the pace to play at Test level right now. So our motivation is to let him have more game time under his belt. We've got another tour coming up after this. And he'll have to put his hand up in the NPC to earn that spot. But 100% right in our radar.
1: Outstanding. All right, well, you've covered off plenty of ground and given up a good amount of time, Neil, so we greatly appreciate it. Best of luck against the Wallabies. Thank you.
0: Cheers, Foz. Appreciate it.
1: Good man. Right, Neil Barnes, assistant coach there for the All Blacks here on Millsy and Guy. We'll take a quick break, nearly 11 away from 4. Any thoughts on what he had to say? Let us know at 8833.
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4: 6 and a half away from 4 o'clock, Millsy and Guy on Sport Nation. Stephen Marsh with us after the top of the hour. A couple of texts. What a breath of fresh air. No bullshit, Barnes. He is great interview, lads. I tell you, you know where you stand with him if you're in the team.
5: I'd love to be coached by No Bullshit Barnes. There's no fluff.
4: Nah.
5: Lots of people need fluff.
4: So direct.
5: And cuddles. And you know, you have a meeting, then you make a statement, you've got to go see that person afterwards to see if they're okay. Like, he's just direct. I love it.
4: Guys, I'm a huge fan of Richie Mo'unga, but shouldn't he be playing NPC before the Aussie games to get some rugby under his belt, or is it cotton wool time because of the injury to Reuben Love? Also, how the heck did they keep that quiet in today's world, says Mikey on 8833. I was a bit surprised that we hadn't heard anything around that injury, but...
5: We've got no pigeons anymore. The pigeons are gone.
6: Well, I told you, I heard
4: you
6: it when
4: them
6: I
4: in South Africa,
6: abroad.
4: Did you?
5: Yeah, done and dusted.
4: Mark says, interesting, his comment about Karifi from Barnes. Sounds like he's not a big fan of his. Certainly sounds like there are some things that Duplessis needs to do to get into the reckoning. Ian says, hey boys, great ABs team. So pleased for Josh Jacob, the next Andrew Mertens. Anton and Blackadder, hungry dogs, what we need. Otherwise, get stuck in, boys, says Ian. Not sure I'd go that far with Josh Jacob. But Anton and Blackadder, I can see where you're coming from, absolutely. The type of player I think they might need. Millsy, the reason we don't have selection consistency is because our forwards are always injured, and they're always injured because they are too light. They need an extra 5 to 7 kegs per man to absorb contact, just like the Yarpies. We need to get the... We have to be smaller and more mobile to run the opposition off their feet out of our thinking, says Matt.
5: Well, the South Africa have a very good supplement program.
4: I knew you were going to say
5: so
4: that.
5: So there's a big difference there, team, if you know what I mean. But one point I can really resonate with No Bullshit Barnsley is the time these coaches actually have with the boys. They actually don't have much time.
4: Not
5: they
4: a get lot in, at all.
5: I don't know. Sunday night maybe into it. Monday, get ready for a test. There's only a couple of training sessions really. So I can see why Barnes is like, give me an extra couple of days, like desperate to get his hands on the boys. But maybe that's done in, don't they meet in January sometime normally, Lash? Or, but not training, just there's a connection, isn't it?
6: Yeah, it's bugger all, yeah.
5: It's hard. It's actually quite hard. At least the super teams, they have an actual pre-season, the coaching staff before the first game.
4: Yeah, the Abbeys get about a week.
5: If that, yes, it's just a week.
4: I thought his comment about South Africa being back in Super Rugby was interesting as well. That won't happen, but he'd love it. Top of the hour coming up, Stephen Marsh with us after 4. More of your texts as well.
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0: Well, was LeBron? Has he won six? No.
1: But he's been to 10.
0: Has he won six?
1: Well, what did Michael Jordan do in the rest of his career?
0: No, that's a genuine question. Maybe he was playing, trying to play baseball, mate.
1: Yeah, exactly.
0: Diversify.
1: Nah. Park football.
2: Chat to Stephen Marsh shortly about Well Written. Get to a couple of texts first. No one's talking about Ngarua. To me, he is our most talented winger with Will Jordan. The wings are interesting.
1: Ngarua was a good footballer. I think his handbrake.
2: Size?
1: No. His off-ball work rate. We know how much Dave loves that.
0: Damian McKenzie, his off-the-ball work rate is amazing.
2: But if you had Damian McKenzie and Amoni Ngarua in the back three, are you not potentially playing a dicey game in terms of the high ball? You're giving away a lot of height, albeit a couple of the Springboks wings are pretty short.
1: Yeah, exactly. And if you look at that, I think the stat was Damian McKenzie contested two high balls in South Africa. They just kept kicking to Ruben Love and or the winger. Predominantly Ruben Love because the 10 defends in that near touchline channel.
0: I got a question for you, Lash, and I mean nothing by this as well. It's just a genuine question.
1: Here we go.
0: No. When Jordy Barrett is playing fullback, Jordy Barrett playing second five now, is he a lot bigger than what he was when he was playing fullback 7-8 years ago?
1: Maybe a couple of kilos heavier, but
0: just a couple, not a big change.
1: Well, to the eye, I haven't noticed a big difference, but sure he's probably got a bit deeper through the chest.
0: My rugby player of the year,
1: is
0: Jordy Barrett.
2: Same,
1: like, so far.
0: So far. Yeah. Like, look, you know, you might get picked and put on a good performance, but so far, I just think it's a funny one. You know, like, is he? He's one of my favourite players, along with Will Jordan. Is he best served there where I think he's been amazing, or you best served? It's like, what am I trying to say? Like, Brendan McCullum, for example, a very good batter, Baz, right?
1: Mm-hmm.
0: Probably best served in the test format to be batting around six.
2: Middle order, yep.
0: But he sacrificed himself to play, to open the batting, right? Because it's what the team required or needed, because we didn't have enough batters to do it, or test opening batters to do it. So he's like, okay, I'll go do it. Did a good enough job doing it.
2: Yep.
0: So is Jordy Barrett doing a good enough job at second five, and we see him doing that, and it's like, gee, mate, you're phenomenal. Or is he best served at fullback? I'm not saying this, I'm playing devil's advocate here, but do you know what I mean? Like,
2: he's definitely doing a good enough job,
0: well,
2: but I know
0: one
2: exactly
0: position.
2: Yep.
0: Could you do better in another position? I don't know, but
2: I think he would be a very capable fullback, but I just think, kind of to your point, but kind of to your point, the way that he's played second five, I just think right now you can't take him out of there because he hasn't put a foot wrong.
0: Oh, he's amazing.
2: Yeah.
0: Just
2: his work rate is incredible.
0: Well, his sacrifice on collision, like, he's prepared to sacrifice his body, Jordy Barrett, you know? There's no hiding in that position.
2: No.
0: And he doesn't hide.
2: No, definitely doesn't. Someone asking, is the Barnsley interview on podcast or are you playing again on radio? 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
3: Millsy and Guy.
2: Well, he's probably one of the people of the week this week. His name is Stephen Marsh. He trains our glamour mare in Well Written, who has gone over to Australia to try and beat up on some of their very best. He's with us now. Marshy, good to chat to you. She gets barrier three for the Epsom handicap. I imagine that's probably as good as you could have wished.
4: Yeah, absolutely. Unbelievable. I couldn't work out how to see the barrier draw live, but Danny Ralston rang me and asked if I was happy. I said, well, you tell me. And when he told me three, absolutely over the moon. I mean, 19 horse field, you don't want to be drawn out there, do you?
0: Marshy, let's go back a few days. How does she travel over? Has she been licking the bin from her first night there?
4: Well, I've actually just walked into my, I've been down to the stables, Leilani Lodge, and got the box all ready and all that. She's actually just left the Cambridge barn now and gets here very late tonight. So we just wanted to get everything all sorted over here for her arrival, but no, she hasn't arrived as yet.
2: Can you talk us, there'll be a lot of people listening who won't really know the process of getting a horse, and particularly a horse of her calibre, over to Australia to race. What goes into it? Can you give us

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0: 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One bloke took 240 ODI wickets. The other played around at Augusta. It's Millsy and Guy on Sport Nation.
1: 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Catch every interview, every show on demand, wherever you get your podcasts. A couple of texts to get through. We might actually get to a couple of agendas shortly as well, since we missed them having to speak to Neil Barnes. Not having to, wanting to.
2: Yeah.
1: But there were a couple left on the table. What are you chuckling about?
2: Well, we also ran over time because Millsy was getting his back up about rest and rotation and inconsistency and selection and that. So that's why agenda one went for...
1: That's all right.
3: Let's dial, I said around the forward pack. Yeah. Don't take it as a whole thing.
2: Well, you may.
3: And
2: well,
3: I just wanted to go down memory lane because I respect history, unlike you two.
1: Ken says, I think a different Ken to the usual Ken who texts in. Kyle, you need to factor the injuries to the forward pack. De Groot, Lord, Savia, Jacobson, Signer, Holland, who had illness. How do you pick a consistent forward pack with such disruption? Food for thought.
3: Yeah, they're all not getting... Those locks, I mean, rotated around a lot.
1: Yeah, I tend to agree with you on that.
2: But whilst former All Black captain Scott Barrett's out, well, what's our best pairing? Some locks are good scrummaging locks.
3: Oh, that's what I'm
2: asking
3: for. Some
2: locks are better eerily. Like, we're just trying to figure out who's got the best skill set to go and win us a World Cup.
3: Yeah, but that was a pretty big tour we just went on.
2: I know it was.
3: Was that not big enough?
2: Well, if you can't experiment them against the best, then when they come up against them as it shapes up, likely in a quarter final, well, then we could get found out big time.
1: But also, are we not, like, four brutally tough tests
2: against
1: the toughest side in the world? You can't really expect every single forward to play four straight games against that team.
3: But we rotated a lot. Like Simon Parker played very well that first test and then he was gone.
1: Did he play the first test? Second test?
3: First test, Alice Park.
2: Yeah. Because he was the late.
1: Yeah, of course.
2: Midweek games too. Long, arduous tour.
3: Boys, I just wanted to go down memory lane.
2: Nah, stop saying
3: worked,
2: that.
3: What hasn't worked?
2: Yeah.
3: Is Cody Taylor our best too?
2: Well, in about 14 months' time.
3: You've said enough.
1: No, I've said on this very show that I would have started a Asafa Omua.
3: Okay, who's our best one and best three?
2: Well, at the moment, you'd say it's Ethan De Groot. Well, definitely Ethan De Groot, probably. I mean, you have to take into account the fact that he was sick and did his MCL in the first 5 minutes.
3: Yeah, he was excellent at home. Super campaign, early test. I'm just asking the question. Like, I'm asking you guys. You're asking me. I'm asking you.
2: Three prior to South Africa would have been Tyrell Lomax, but now...
1: But I'm not sure about that now.
2: Yep. So, like, that's, again, guys will have to be exposed and rotation will have to be implemented there to try and figure out who's up to task. Or
3: it's
2: they
3: like
2: back
3: not, none of these guys play test match rugby before, boys.
1: What do you mean?
3: Well, these boys have played, they did play test rugby before the new regime came in.
1: Yeah.
3: So you get a good look at those boys all the way through. Surely.
1: But do you just expect them being the coaches to go, oh, well, we've seen them play, so we know who's best?
3: No, I just want to know, I get a feel of who our best back line is. Who's our best forward pack? Why have they worked it out in the back line and not the forward pack?
2: Yeah, but they've only had seven tests with these blokes.
3: They've worked it out in the back line. Pretty much, haven't they? Apart from they're flitting around with one of the wings.
1: Yeah, I do feel like the back line is a little bit more obvious to pick.
2: Yeah.
1: Roy guards your nine. There's no question about that.
2: Yeah.
1: I think loves your 10 right now.
3: So you don't think Fabian Holland's best lock in the country?
1: Yeah, I do.
3: Okay, well, put him in.
1: Well, he has.
2: Well, they did pretty much get him sick.
3: Yeah, okay. Sam Derry played brilliantly all the way through. I agree with you.
1: I think he should be there, but they obviously don't.
2: It's about how they want to play too. I know you said all these guys have played test footy before and that's great, but they've obviously got a game plan that they want to play and they'll pick the best athletes to do that.
3: Boys, no one loves the new regime more than me. It was just so refreshing to hear a proper, like, the rhymes we heard last year. And there was a text there earlier on, like, when we spoke to Steve Lancaster the other week. I mean, I don't want to do that again. It's just like corporate chat. Like, at least with Barnsley, you just get proper... proper answers.
1: This text here from Andrew from Christchurch. Boys, I only have one real issue with the team named Bowden Barrett, as I would have preferred them to consider someone like Rivers Rahana looking forward after the stellar NPC season he's had with Northland, or is he possibly injured? Not sure of the answer to that, but apart from that, I have no problem with the team. Also, I love your interviews with No BS Barnsley. He just makes everything so clear, doesn't speak in media cliches like the CEO does. He just tells it like it is.
3: Yeah, that's the

0: it's the text. Like the other day, that interview we had the other day, like I could do that interview.
1: Yeah.
0: I don't even look at the books. I could do that interview. Easy.
2: You do give me joy, Kyle.
0: No, you could do that interview.
2: Yeah, correct.
0: Like, we could all do that interview.
2: I will say, I did think it was slightly better than what we got with Mark Robinson. Slightly. Not much.
0: If Mark was there, it would still be the old regime. Imagine that.
2: 100%. Geordie is our best All Black so far. First pick every week at the moment. I'd agree with that. Hey, lads, all in all, a pretty good squad. I do have to say, though, I reckon a couple of guys pretty unlucky. Derry has been very good this year and was probably best in show in the three home games in July. And Lester, I know he's coming back from injury, but the guy is an absolute weapon. Also reckon Ngarawa too. Explosive top-end speed and pretty solid under the high ball. Around Lester, Neil Barnes was, I think, pretty to the point that they think he's got a part to play in this All Black side, but he needs time. He's coming back from a fairly long-term-ish injury, and they don't think he's ready to be playing test footy. So I was going to say test cricket. But
0: what's the difference between, I don't know, because captaincy's an interesting one, because for me it's not about the 80 minutes on the park. Captaincy's actually during the week, in all honesty. I wonder what the difference is between Cody and Geordie in their leadership.
1: Yeah.
0: Do you know what I mean? Like, what happens during the week is more captaincy rather than on the park. But what's the differences there? Like, someone's giving more than the other?
1: I know some coaches just obsessed, probably the wrong word.
2: The forward?
1: Yeah, they just love having a forward as captain.
0: And some coaches, I'm not saying it in rugby, but what I've experienced in cricket, they like to control the captain. And some coaches, some captains get selected because they don't push back and then the coach can control.
1: Yeah. I doubt that would be the case.
0: Interesting text here about the Castle Rockers, who I must say went on and won the competition and the champions of Europe.

0: The texter reads, wouldn't want to be in that Castle Rockers squad with any sort of ailment. Have to be out there opening the bowling with a compound fracture.
1: Yeah.
2: Well, I am like that. Like, I am very much like Roy Keane.
1: Yeah.
2: I don't suffer any shit in there, eh? Like, honestly. I don't, mate. I don't want any fluff. Like, you come to me with a winch. I did touch up five blokes in our group when I was over there. We got a bit of an older team, and four of them wanted to hide on the 45. The 45 is short fine leg fielding. And I gave it to them. I honestly did. Like, when we're under the pressure, you guys backtracked. You were seated. You're trying to hide at the 45 for self-interest. Because you hide in the 45, the ball doesn't really come to you, so you can't make a mistake. If you're filling out in the cover or the mid-wicket or wherever, ball comes to you, it's T20 cricket, you can get exposed.
1: Mm-hmm.
2: So they're hiding because they don't want to get exposed. I said, sweet. Don't get exposed for the Castle Rockers next year. Sweet ass. Like, I'm actually okay. I'm okay with you wanting not to be exposed. Like, I've got no issue with it.
1: Yeah.
2: But in this environment, you are going to be exposed. So don't go running to 45 and the captain standing around, oh, where am I going to fill gaps in the field? Just because Glenn Maxwell's ripping it up, he got 60 off 30 or whatever he did. Don't go running for the hills. If you want to go running for the hills, I'm actually okay with it. Just do it in another team.
1: It sounds like you've just, like, you have really graduated from the old school with honours, haven't you?
2: Like, you are, I'm old school. Like, I'm Roy Keane. Like, I don't like fluff. I love bullshit banter. He's direct. Tells you what it is. Give me riddles.
1: Is there a chance that this maiden inaugural European T20 Premier League title has gone to your head a little bit? Well, a wee chance of that, maybe? Potentially?
2: I did get a letter from Sean Fitzpatrick from the L'Oreal Sports Awards.
0: Sorry, what a load of mess.
2: Date for next year.
1: Yeah.
0: What, team of the year, CEO of the year? What are we?
2: Boys, I'll try to tell you. Celtic and Rangers has only won one title out in Europe in the entire history of football. We did it in 3 weeks. Don't underestimate that.
1: Kyle, I'm not going to sit here and say that no one cared about that competition. But I don't think there's many interested.
0: And to that text who said, geez, Millsy is talking some sense today, a vote for the Common Sense Party. Do you want to take that text back now after what you just heard from him then?
2: No, I don't fluff it, right? If you want to hide, sweet, go hide somewhere else.
0: No, that's fair.
1: I'm actually struggling.
0: It's boring in the field if you don't get any work.
1: Well, mate, that's an unserious sport. But I'm struggling, how do we get onto the subject? We're talking about the All Black team and captaincy. And leadership.
2: Yeah, and then that text came through, so I just read it out.
1: Uh-huh.
2: Oh, because implying what would I know? But like, a little bit.
1: I think, yeah. Prior to a lot of statements, you say, I don't know, boys. So so I think people are well within their rights to think that you actually don't know.
2: I dislike coaches who are direct and the amount of time taking up in sporting environments to give someone a cuddle. And the time it takes to give, you got a squad, how many in that squad? 34.
1: Mm.
2: If you've got players in there and 10 of them need a cuddle, how much time that takes?
1: But Millsy, it's the new generation,
2: like,
1: mate.
2: Oh, fine. Yeah, I get it. You've got to adapt a little bit.
1: Yeah.
2: But nothing wrong with that old generation.
1: No,
2: there's
1: not.
2: For Roy Keane and Man United.
1: Yeah, and now look how Man United going with the new generation. You know what I mean?
2: Yeah, not very good.
1: Yeah.
2: To bring back Roy Keane.
0: 24 and a half away from 5 o'clock. We've got to get to a break. We'll get to some more of your text next. 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
3: 20 away from 5. If you listened in earlier on, we had to get to Neil Barnes relatively quickly and Millsy was on one about various All Blacks things. So we've got a couple of agendas, or maybe just one, yeah, that we do want to get to.
4: Now, a lot of chat, boys, about technology and sport recently, isn't there? So I thought, and the text machine can let us know as well, 8833, the number there, what is the best use of technology in sport and what's the worst use of technology in sport? When you sit there on the couch and you're taking it all in, we all love live sport. What's the best and worst use benefiting the viewer?
5: I'm a fan of technology.
4: Yep.
5: As I said yesterday, everything's got better in life, so why wouldn't we embrace that? Been watching the NFL. I love the 10-yard line. If you didn't have that 10-yard line from a viewer watching, that's great technology to be aware of that stuff.
4: Yep.
5: I think tennis is good when it shows the, with the set the line.
4: Hawkeye. You know,
5: yep. The Hawkeye thing. It's in Hawkeye and golf. Really like that.
4: Shot tracker.
5: The very first bit of technology when it comes for the viewer in the game was if a batsman got a first ball duck, the little duck.
3: The little duck.
5: Quacking. Like, where has that gone?
3: Where has that gone?
5: That is the best part. That was way before its time.
3: With the sound effects as well.
4: Yeah.
5: Whoever came up with that in the 80s, that is way before its time.
3: Such a good shout.
4: It was a miserable duck, eh?
5: Oh.
4: He was down in the dumps, we felt, dragging his bat.
3: Turn the head around.
5: Yeah, bring him back.
4: Yeah.
5: And look, I've never been on the dating apps at all.
4: Yeah.
5: But that technology has certainly helped that game, hasn't it?
4: Yeah.
5: Like, you can be a bit more strategic.
4: Yep. Ruthless.
5: Ruthless, yeah.
4: Yep.
3: Picky.
5: But you'd have to say that the technology in that game has come a long way.
3: It's helped a lot of people.
5: Yeah. But the bad use, look, I still have a few issues with Hawkeye when it comes to the LBW law.
4: Oh, yeah.
5: The interpretation of that. It's a bob each way. Don't like it. I can go into detail with that, but at another time, I think.
4: Okay, so you're not happy with proceeding to ball tracking when available?
5: Well, no, it's just with the LBW. You can't have the same delivery dependent on the umpire's decision whether he gives that out or not out on consecutive balls. Do you understand what I'm saying?
3: Yeah, so
5: umpire's call,
3: that sort of thing.
5: But you can have if he's given it out and it shows it's balls and half, it's out, but that very the exact same delivery happens the very next ball, he gives it not out, and it goes to umpire's call. Yeah.

0: Like, science, I know,
1: so this
0: can
1: is why
0: predict
1: they do,
0: it to an extent, but still.
1: That's why they do umpire's call.
0: Yeah.
1: And then I'm like, well, if you're saying the technology is better than human decision-making compared to what it was 15, 20, 30 years ago, well, we'll take it. If that tracking has shown it's hitting the stump. So the law says if the ball is hitting the stump on the LBW, it's out. It's actually out.

0: if they didn't have virtual eye and sailing, which tells you which boat is actually ahead, you'd have no idea who's actually winning the race.
1: Yeah.
0: No idea.
1: That's good.
0: Because the low camera is, you see a boat way the hell up, but then actually they pull back and it's, they're pretty much in line with each other.
2: Yeah.
0: Like that, that, you need that, otherwise sailing is lost for a TV sport. Snicker, I think, is quite good. Sometimes you sit there and you go, there's no way he got anywhere near that. And then Snicko just finds a little bit of something.
2: Yeah, it's red, it's ugly head a couple of times.
0: A couple of times, but again, I think that's more interpretation, and that's what I hate about the use of technology, as you know. The interpretation from various officials, I think, is just wrong a lot of the time.
3: The slow-mo on some of these catches, I'm not happy with. Because you slow it right down.
0: Yeah.
3: But a catch is a catch, right? The fielder knows.
2: The one thing that actually irks me too in this day and age, I think it needs to happen a lot quicker, and that is the availability or the showing of a photo finish when you got punts on. But, you know, sometimes you can wait an age to find out who's won the race. And I think from a better punting experience, if they can get the photo up,
0: chuck it up
2: as quick as possible. It just needs to be quicker, in my opinion.
3: Do you like the bad camera angle or a good camera angle?
2: Well, a good one.
3: Yeah, no, sometimes I like the bad one because it can make you feel good for a little bit.
0: No. No, but then they come down and going,
3: I know, but at least you think you won it for a little bit.
2: No, that's worse.
0: I don't think there's anything more deflating than when you've celebrated it for a second.
3: How have they cocked that up over time? Like, you know, why is the camera not in line?
2: Yeah.
0: I think Michael Guerin wrote an article about that in the Herald not too long ago, that cameras should be on the finish line wherever you can possibly get it.
2: Well, they have to be. I've been done by some bad camera angles in my time.
0: Already counting the cash.
2: Yeah, big time. Yeah. Jeez, it's devastating. Oh.
0: Right, shall we take a break?
2: If you want, guy, yeah, no.
0: Well, did you have another agenda, did you?
2: Oh, no, I was just going to talk we can do it after the break, but I'll read it to you because I want to know from the listeners as well, actually, because it's a fairy tale story, boys. So what is one thing bottom eight teams should learn from Newcastle, considering they were wooden spooners 12 months ago and people say, oh, it's tough, you know, it's a 5 to 10 year rebuild process. What's one thing teams in sport can potentially learn from the Newcastle Knights? Well, you got one, do you?
0: Yep.
2: Okay, right, yeah, we'll find out after the break.
0: Very good.
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5: 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One bloke took 240 ODI wickets. The other played around at Augusta. It's Millsy and Guy on Sport Nation.
6: 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Clicking awesome. What was the agenda that you threw out there before the break, Lash?
7: I said, what is one thing bottom eight teams should be learning from Newcastle, considering everyone says, oh, they're a rebuild, they're 5 years away from playing finals, their roster's out of whack, blah, blah, blah. The Knights were spooned last year, and now they're going to the big dance. Surely there's something in that other teams can tap into.
6: A champion team will always beat a team of champions. They don't have many. Got Kalyn, obviously.
7: Terrific player. There was people on this very station, Guy.
6: Oh, I know, Samuel.
7: That said,
6: he shouldn't be starting for the Kiwis at fullback.
7: Correct.
6: I think that's been proven.
7: I lost sleep over that statement. I did, Kyle.
6: But, they don't have, aside from him, they don't have players who scream to you incredible talent. But they've just got good, hard grafters. Bradman Best, Dane Gagai, to name a couple in the back line anyway. Sharp. Good footballer.
7: Great footballer.
6: They've just got good players. Not guys who scream at you, but just a good, solid team.
7: But, and then, you know, Dylan Lucas, their New South Wales edge forward, went down with the broken ankle, and they unearthed the Kiwi, Francis Manulelua. Just dynamic, ball running, powerful. Mm. Jermaine McEwen on, who's just got that hard edge about him, bit of mongrel dog, workhorse, good athlete too. A couple of young Hopwood up front, unearth him, what a talent he is. They're just working hard. And I just feel like, I feel like there's a whole bunch of players in the NRL whose character, they're just happy to turn up and just continue to get a paycheck and live the life of a professional footballer and not actually do that extra wee bit that requires... you know, a championship-winning team requires, to be quite honest. And Newcastle have got that in spades, and Holbrook has installed it in them. And I think it's just literally comes down to coaching.
8: Right. It's kind of what I was trying to say before about people who hide, right?
7: Mm.
8: It's a comfort zone. They're happy to cash their cheque each week. But for me, and we've seen it in this very country, leadership is about getting the right people on the bus. If you don't have the right people on the bus,

0: wasn't right last year, and we all saw that last couple of years. So new regime, we've got the right people on the bus. And obviously at Newcastle, they've got a whole new coaching regime as well. They've got the right people on the bus. Because talent-wise, personnel-wise, from a player's perspective, it's not as if they've had 15 people come in, or 10 changes, or 8 changes even. Was it Dylan Brown's the only one that's kind of been added to the squad?
1: And then Sandon Smith, who replaced Dylan Brown.
0: But it's the same people. It's the same people in the same group. And they would have had a culture going on from the last couple of years through to here. But you got new people driving that bus. And the new people driving that bus have created a different culture and a different mindset and a different belief. And it's worked in that team environment. So do not underestimate when you have board members. Like some of these NPC teams around the country, some of the results from big unions, it's not acceptable. Board members need to make tough decisions on getting their NPC team back to where perhaps the glory days were. We can talk about that another time.
1: But clearly, it's a simple change in messaging, though, isn't it?
0: Yeah, but that's what defines a good coach and other coaches. That's the difference. Like, we can all be coaches. You know what I mean? Like, we can all be coaches, but some coaches just have it.
2: Sam says, I think the issue with the Knights was Adam O'Brien was kept on far too long. He should have gone before 2023, but they made the 8 and he got extended. It was clear to see the players didn't want to play for him. Bring in a new coach with a new system and confidence and a town on your back, and wonders can happen. Similar with the Warriors from 2023.
1: Well, they love their footy up in Newcastle.
0: They do love their footy.
2: They do, yeah. You could tell that.
1: Oh, yeah.
0: It's better than Sunday night.
1: And I hope they go all the way.
2: Well, that would be a great story, wouldn't it?
1: Yeah.
2: Better than the Chooks winning, to be fair.
1: Oh.
0: The whole country's against the Chooks.
1: Outside of the eastern suburbs, everyone is up the Novocastrians.
0: 100%.
2: The Magnificent Seven will play that next hour. We'll also hear from the head coach of the All Blacks and Dave Rennie, who has spoken to the media. Get to plenty more of your texts as well on 8833. So keep them coming through. 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

needed a goal to bring to arms. Tell you all, fight. Half time over there, I said, tell dogs on. And Joey Johns looked at me and went, oh. And when the call came out, tell dogs on. Beaver Menzies, not a bad bone in his body. Beavers looked up and he said, oh no, not the dreaded cattle dog. Bam, Spud Carroll. Love Spud Carroll. He just went in there, whack, whack, whack. And look at his lips. Joey Johns got knocked out.

0: they were playing the New Zealand way, the way William Webb Ellis dreamed when he first picked up a football and ran it and invented the game of rugby.
1: Two and a half minutes after five, welcome into the last...

0: Last hour of Millsy and Guy for your Tuesday afternoon. The head coach of the All Blacks will play some of his press conference for you shortly. Dave Rennie, that is, fronted the media not too long ago. We also spoke to Neil Barnes, one of the assistant coaches, at about 3:30 this afternoon. If you want to hear that, jump on to the Sport Nation app, sportnation.nz, or wherever you get your podcasts as well, Rover, Spotify, all that sort of thing. We'll play a Magnificent Seven a little bit later on as well. Wayne from Carmel, I appreciate your text. I'll pass on the feedback. As you can imagine, there's a bit going on race to race, all that sort of stuff, but I get where you are coming from. Thank you for your text. Matt says, to the point of what Newcastle have done, not so much learning, but can definitely see that the coach has got the best out of the players and connected with the community, which was clearly lacking. Newcastle do have some guns and signed a gun who's been out injured, but by all accounts, Dylan Brown has been there most days since injury. That says a lot about the culture. Thanks for your text, Matt. And I think it's Brad says, Bradman best, a hard grafter is insulting. I think you know what I mean. Like, he's not a guy who you look on the team sheet and you go, oh, well, he would walk into any team.
1: Yeah, like,
0: what do you mean?
1: Well, he would start in most sides.
0: But is he a guy that you look at and you go, geez, he's one of the best footballers? Like, he doesn't scream out to me like that he is like an X factor player.
1: I think in the last 18 months he's come a long way. Does consistently win pick, does a job for New South Wales.
0: He consistently does a job. That's what I mean. Like,
1: no, but like, and he, well, he should have set up that try. Fletcher Sharp tripped over himself. Great break on the left edge against the Warriors. Big powerful fend. And then again in the opening half of against Penrith, he set up the try back into Manu Leilua. Like, powerful ball runner, strong fend, great defender, probably a red-hot chance of wearing green and gold for Australia at the World Cup.
0: He's a good footballer.
1: Yeah, I know.
0: He
1: would start for most sides, put it that way.
0: Okay, fair enough.
2: He'll get player of the match this weekend.
1: You reckon?
2: Yep.
1: You think he gets Clive Churchill?

0: will miss the grand final and Adam G will referee it. So he has been given the whistle for the grand final. Perhaps no surprise around either of them, really.
1: Where's old mate? Klein.
0: Nowhere to be seen.
1: Declined.
2: Oh, very good, Kyle. Well done.
0: That's very good.
2: Friend of the show, Will Jordan, is never shy of an opinion. He's just texted in and said, defence wins titles when it comes to Newcastle. They've given up 10, 12 and 14 in the playoffs.
1: Good. I respect that.
0: Yep.
1: Just watch Millsy's multi this weekend, Will.

0: Let him play again this Saturday to get more footy into him. But he's certainly having big impact on the game physically, and he's got nice soft touches. He's very experienced, and so he's going good. He's going good.
1: Was that 80 kind of like the icing on the cake for you to know that he was good to go?
0: Yep. We wanted to see more out of him after the 60-minute effort, and gave him a call to let him know there were some things that we wanted to see more of, and certainly getting back on his feet and getting back in the game quicker and more repeat efforts, and he was pretty solid.
1: He's obviously been playing over in Japan. How much have you been keeping tabs on him while he was over there and while you were over there?
0: He didn't play a lot this year. He got injured round one, came back and got injured in a warm-up, and then barely played, saw the door. I think he might have played one game. But the first 2 years, he was outstanding, and Toshiba won both of the titles in that time. So he had a massive impact, and they certainly missed him.
1: And do you think he has played enough rugby to be up to international level?
0: I think how we want to play the game is pretty quick. And so I think he's still got work to do around conditioning, but pretty confident he could give you a solid 40 or 50 or 60 type of thing. So we'll obviously watch closely again on Saturday.
1: And just last one from me, obviously Scott Barrett coming in, playing for Taranaki on the weekend and coming back from back surgery. Is that enough rugby for him? Is he ready to be back?
0: We think so, obviously. Look, he's been rehabbing for a long time. He probably could have come back a tad earlier. There was a plan around his return to play, and so since the surgery, he's been working really hard, and he's been on his feet, and he's been doing a lot of contact work, and so he was jumping out of his skin to get out there, and so good to see him get, 50-odd minutes in the weekend, and he's going to play again this Sunday. Hopefully get another 40 minutes into him, and confident he could back up if required again the following Saturday.
2: Hey Dave, I'm just wondering, what's your relationship like with Scott Barrett? Because presumably that would have been a pretty difficult conversation to have when you told him that Artie would be the captain. He's been the captain before. How did he take that, and what's your sort of year interactions been like with Scott this year, even though he hasn't been playing?
0: When I got appointed, I spoke a lot to Scooter, and it was more around how we found the captaincy, the leadership group, and lots of things around that. And so him and I had a conversation around where he was at, and I think he was a bit of a reluctant captain, very proud to do that for his country, but obviously with an injury he ended up having, but he wasn't available to play anyway. But even when I was having conversations with Scooter, I hadn't told him that Artie would be the captain or anything, and we made that appointment quite late. He's impressive. He's obviously, excited.

0: even later on this hour as well.
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3: 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Clicking awesome. The pair of All Blacks coaches are just so honest with their opinions, even if they end up wrong. At least we now know why they decided something. Such a breath of fresh air, says Kevin. And Johnny from Christchurch here, lads. Short and sharp from me. How good to have the head coach answer questions with real honesty, and not just that, but give us some insight that he doesn't necessarily have to. Refreshing. So a couple of texts there along the same lines, just on the All Blacks. A few more from a little bit earlier on. Gents, looking at the AB squad, it's obvious that we have good depth, but the challenge is to turn that depth into a match day squad of 23. That

0: consistently do it.
1: It just needs to go through the grades.
0: That's it, Kyle.
2: Read technology, it's always been give the batsman the benefit of the doubt, not the bowler. It should stay that way. Regards, Billy. How do you feel about that, Millsy?
1: That's in around our chat around the batsman getting the benefit of the doubt. But all I know, if the ball's going to hit the stumps, it's out LBW. That's the law of the game, isn't it, Lash?

0: be fair. Yeah, but true. Holland and Pledger.
1: Yeah.
0: Huge. And, you know, like, to be fair, if they lost to Ethan de Groot, be in real strife.
1: 25 away from six. Should we take a quick break?
0: I'm looking forward to this magnificent seven, boys.
1: Are you?
0: Yeah, think you're a real sniff.
1: Of course we are. Millsy and Guy on Sport Nation. 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We'll find out if we're a sniff next.
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17: 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True Aussie value. One bloke took 240 ODI wickets. The other played around at Augusta. It's Millsy and Guy on Sport Nation.
1: 20 and a half away from 6 o'clock. Not too long to go of Millsy and Guy for your Tuesday. Ted says, hi, boys. Just seen Carl Young Rising may have picked up an injury since being Aussie. Being an Aussie, can you confirm? I think that might have been a horrible rumour. Mm.

0: Have we got Geordie? I'm not writing this down.
1: Yeah, we got Geordie, didn't we?
2: Yep, you did.
1: We got Geordie and Anton.
0: I think we'll... Gee whiz, he hasn't missed a test for quite some time. Should we go for little D-Mac?
1: Yeah, I think so.
0: Little D-Mac.
2: 36 straight test matches for Damien McKenzie. Puts him at 7th on the list.
1: Well done.
2: Okay.
1: Still 1 and 2 is very intriguing.
2: No, you got 2. Anton's 2.
1: Oh, yeah. 1 and 3. And 4.
0: So who we got, Lash?
2: You need 1, 3, 4, and 6.
0: Okay, but who do we have?
2: Oh, sorry.
1: Anton, Geordie.
2: And Damien.
1: And Damien.
0: I thought we've seen more people before. Oh, Justin Marshall and...
1: Yeah,
0: had a lot. I mean, Byron Callagher was in and around there.
1: How many has Geordie played?
2: Geordie's like 80... Well, the bottom one, Damien, 81.
1: 81. Would Justin Marshall have played 81 tests?
0: Maybe not.
2: There is only 30 blokes who have played more than 80 test matches in history. What do you got for us?
1: Are there any Centurions who haven't lifted the wee ballast? I don't know if there are.
0: It's a tricky one, this one, isn't it?
1: It certainly is. Smells it certainly is.
2: Is it though?
1: Yes.
2: Okay.
1: Is it not?
2: Oh, I would have had a real...
1: Yeah, but you're a hero.
2: The one I wouldn't have said is someone you guys have said. I would have got the other 6. Very confident of getting the other 6, but
1: should we take a break?
2: You love getting more time, don't you, you cats?
1: Correct.
2: Yeah. 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If you're just joining us, we are playing the Magnificent 7, and I'm after the top 7 All Blacks that have played the most test matches without winning a Rugby World Cup. They have got Anton Lennett-Brown. They have got Geordie Barrett, and they've got Damien McKenzie, and they need 4 more. We'll find out after the break.
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4: Rightio, straight back into it, boys. The Magnificent Seven, the top seven most capped All Blacks of all time without a World Cup victory. You've got Leonard Brown, you've got Jordy Barrett, you've got Damien McKenzie.
5: You break didn't really help us either.
4: Four more. What do you got?
6: Justin Marshall.
4: Justin Marshall is number six on the list.
5: Good, Millsy.
4: Well done, boys.
5: Well, so he said before that there was one name that we mentioned that is on the list. 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

0: Someone's texting Carmo Jones that he doesn't have enough tests.
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2: You've got to tell us.
0: The answer is Rico Ioane.
2: Okay, very good. That's Millsy and Guy running it straight next.
3: The NRL finals are here. 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
12: What has Bluey said to the team after the game? 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
15: Holy golly, Robert Licky has just hammered, absolutely hammered, Tora Soliola. He is in Disneyland.
16: Here's the final play. It's got to go up. Greg Inglis puts a drop kick in.
17: What's he doing?
16: I don't know what he's doing. 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
20: We're still here. We're still here on Running It Straight. It's great to have your company on this Tuesday evening. Our second to last show for the year. Jello is the grand final is upon us. And even though the Warriors are out of the competition, we're still here talking rugby league. And I'm very thankful for it. What's going to come up between now and 7 o'clock? We will talk those two preliminary finals on the weekend. Some big, big talking points coming out of it. And I know a lot's been said already, Jello, but we'll add our flavour and our spin to it. Before taking a bit of a different turn,

0: had just made the adjustments they had to make, and the Dolphins win and just wanting to play the same way they had played against the Roosters in the regular season, but also against the Warriors in round one, and were caught a little bit off guard. Isaiah Katoa, you know, not 100. I think there's a lot going on there. So what's disappointing to me when you look at all the games is I'm gutted, Jello, because I think the Warriors could genuinely be there. I think they could have beaten the Dolphins. Don't. I think they could have beaten the Panthers, could have beaten the Knights, and we could be in a grand final, Jello. That could be us there in the grand final. But I think the Roosters, funnily enough, Jello, isn't it funny how at the start of the year, a lot of us had the Roosters as minor premiers, and they came very close to that. A lot of us had them in the grand final, and even though the actual season itself doesn't kind of go where you think it will, and different teams are good and different teams are bad, At the end of the day, the Roosters are in a grand final, which is what a lot of people picked. Mm. They have the squad. They have the talent. They've built nicely. They've got finals experience. They've got a great forward pack, a good spine, exciting outside backs. They've got all the recipe to be in that grand final. I think it's well-deserved.
1: Yeah, I think so.
0: People might argue with that, but I think it's well-deserved.
1: Yeah, I think it's well-deserved. Marky Mark, hell of a finisher. I heard some chat on 360. They're saying...
0: leave a legacy?
1: He won't leave a legacy. He'll be forgotten. We'll forget about him in 10 rounds or something like that. What do you think?
0: It's a tough one because I understand what they're saying and the fact that he hasn't done it enough in the NRL. Like, he hasn't been here for long enough.
1: NRL,
0: and it sucks because he is incredible. I'd love to see more of him, Jello.
1: It made me think, though, like, NRL does move like that.
0: It does.
1: It goes fast. Yep. Like, who's talked about the absence of Zach Lomax this year?
0: Yeah.
1: No one.
0: Very
1: no
0: true.
1: No one's missed them. Maybe if you're a Dragons fan, you're like, oh, man, we had Zach Lomax.
0: How about this one? Who was the best centre in the game 4 years ago? Out and out, to maybe even 3 years ago. Best centre in the game 4 years ago. I there was not a question in my mind of who the best centre in the game was.
1: Latrell.
0: Campbell Graham.
1: You reckon?
0: He was the best centre. People can come at me on YouTube. Well, he's playing on the wing now.
1: But to your point, people forget.
0: Attack, defence, he was the best centre in the comp. He literally was. And, like, yes, there's other players that have come into the fray now, and there's guys like Casey McLean, and you just kind of mentioned Latrell, who's moved from fullback into the centres once more. Mm. But what my point is, and to your thing, is that you just completely forget about those breakout seasons or the players that, you know, were once at the top of the food chain and are now kind of further down. That happens. So
1: it does, man.
0: I'm just gutted we won't see more of Marky Mark in the NRL. He's exciting to watch.
1: I think he could be back. I think he could play a World Cup for rugby, and then what else is he playing for? I think he could come back.
0: Right.
1: Unless he wants to go France and Japan and all that. Anyway, Jermaine Osako's try blatantly puts the ball down on the sideline.
0: Are we prepared to go into the bunker?
1: Yeah, sweet. That's a try.
0: Are we prepared to go into the bunker rulings right now?
1: It just boggles me, man.
0: It does.
1: Get rid of the bunker. And the bunker. Third week.
0: Last week we talked about getting rid of the bunker, and your point was that it should be used for put downs and that sort of thing.
1: No, so I can't even get that right.
0: Correct.
1: What are we doing?
0: Banner. What are we doing? And the Marky Mark pass in field?
1: Oh, forward.
0: And was his foot out?
1: Oh, I don't even.
0: Well, there was conversations of whether his foot was out when he passed the ball and then whether the ball went forward.
1: The ball went forward 110%.
0: Yeah. Yeah, it did. It probably went kind of 130% if you're judging the angles.
1: They can't rule on that pass, but they did. Look at the foot on the line.
0: Yeah, it's a bizarre game, the game of rugby league. But anyway, the Roosters are through, Jello, and they're deservedly through. I think we agree on that. And the Dolphins had a great season. They'll learn from that, although they are losing a lot of players at the end of next year. So they kind of have one more year with that core group, and then they lose a lot of them, which we'll talk about shortly. But they deserve to be there. The greatest game on earth.
1: The stage was set for a fairy tale. Like, for the Knights to win, it was going to be an emphatic victory. They get off to a great start, and I took some notes during the game, and the word I kept coming back to was fearless. Like, they played fearless.
0: Yeah.
1: And the omen for me was when I see Kalen Ponga walking out of the tunnel. He's walking out and he's just got this massive smile on his face, like he's just loving it. Like he's just in the moment. He's loving exactly where he is and what's about to happen. Compare that to Isaiah Yeo walking out and he looks stressed. He's like, damn, like, pressure's on us.
0: Yeah.
1: That was the look I got on his face.
0: He's got a torn pec, by the way.
1: Yeah, he's got a torn pec. Nathan's just been benched. Like, this is on me. I've got to get us going here. I've got to get us going. All the pressure on Penrith. The weather, when I saw the wet weather, I thought, oh man, this is going to be a forwards battle. The two back rowers for Newcastle, I think 23rd minute, Jermaine McEwen, like, toe-to-toe with Leota.
0: Yeah.
1: Again, fearless. Mm. Fearless. Those guys played 80 minutes each. They were just into everything. Like, they had to play the kind of game

0: game. I think it was maybe Blocker or someone before the game said they have to play the perfect game to have a chance. First set, they dropped the ball. Tyson
1: Frizzell. Yeah, I know. I saw that and I just thought, here we go.
0: Here we go.
1: Here we go. Like, it's going to be a Panthers rort. And yeah, it's...
0: I was picking to the Bradman Best Taulangi mismatch. So I was going heavy on like Bradman Best first try or Greg Marzu first try. Sure enough, KP pops up, bang, Bradman Best straight through him.
2: Mm-hmm.
0: Inside ball, first try. And then the crowd, you could just see the crowd come to life. And they're like, okay, the crowd's in this, we're in this. Like, let's go hard. You know, great game. Back and forth, Phoenix Crossland. The tackle, Cleary going down. For me, in that moment, that was symbolic of, actually, maybe not at that moment, maybe at full time, but it was symbolic of this is like the end of the Penrith dynasty.
1: Okay.
0: Like, when you look at the how much time...
1: You don't think that was last year?
0: I think it was this year. Like, last year, they still made a prelim. They were pushing. Broncos just too good on the day. But this year, I think it was like, this is it now. It's finished. It's done. Like, and it took a remarkable game to knock him off that throne.
1: Yeah.
0: But it's done now. And I think with the guys leaving, you know, the contract talks that they have and things like that, I think it's...
1: That's probably a fair assumption, although I the trap I've fallen into most of my rugby league life, Jello, is saying things like that. Oh, Melbourne Storm, oh, they're done now. Nah, that's the end of it. And then they go on another, you know, three grand final
0: the
1: run.
0: The reason I say this is because if Nathan Cleary's injured, he's got a broken foot.
1: Yeah.
0: You don't play him, you rest him for the final.
1: Mm-hmm.
0: The only reason you play him is if, okay, we really need him.
1: Well, they did.
0: They really need him because there's no Luai, there's no Crichton.
1: You're correct. No, you're right. That's absolutely Jello. I don't disagree with you.
0: Because of Cogger and Cole there, they're two same.
1: Yeah.
0: They needed Nathan Cleary to come on. And they weren't
1: getting enough out of the forwards for Cogger and Cole to not be a factor.
0: So 23 minutes, whatever it is, into the game, Cleary comes on.
1: Mm-hmm.
0: He shouldn't have been on the field. No. He was hobbling around. He looked far from his best. He took the line on a couple of times. I know it was the broken foot that ended up as broken as it was, but very unfortunate. Very unfortunate. Phoenix Crossland, the send-off. Did you think I was fair?
1: So just quickly, and I'm going to sound like a real dick by kind of saying this, but when Cleary came on and you knew that he was carrying something, every time he took the ball into contact, I just had this feeling that something was going to happen. Like, it felt as though he was going to get injured. But I thought it was going to be whatever injury he was carrying, it was going to kind of get worse. When he gets tackled and immediately

0: Well, and straight away, I just thought he's done the foot or whatever was injured. Yeah, he's now done it. And then you see, you know, the ankle and the foot aren't aligned. And I was like, okay,
1: I didn't see that till later.
0: Oh, no,
1: later
0: I saw it straight away. I thought, whoa, okay, that's bad. And then all the trainers and then the camera. As soon as the camera's cut away, you know it's serious.
1: Newcastle made a point to go after him, though, because when Cole were kicking early in that game, they got smoked. Like, those back rollers came through. I think Frizzell came through, like, absolutely smashed them, because they know if they get one of those halves off the field, Cleary has to come on, and he's not 100%. Like, they wanted him to get on the field, I think.
0: So let me talk about the send-off and my thoughts, Jello. And I saw a very interesting post which raised some questions for me. First and foremost, someone asked me, they said, why are hip drops kind of this new thing? Like, I mean, I know we're punishing them now, so you see them more because they get called out and players get sent off and sent to the sim, but it seems like there's just way more of them. Well, there is way more of them because the game's changed. The game is faster. It requires more agility and pace through the middle of the ruck, whereas back in the day, Jello, you had your big boppers wrestling in the middle. They'd tackle around the legs. They'd get them to ground. There'd be slow play the balls. Now, because the game's so fast, players breaking through the line. How else are you supposed to bring a guy down to the ground? You grab him and you fall down to let your weight and gravity pull the guy down. Now, if you go high, what happens? You get offloads, you get bumped off, you get all this. So the first point I make is that hip drops are more common now. So therefore, these new punishments that we've brought in are necessary because those are the sorts of tackles, that, intentional or not, from Phoenix Crosser. I don't think it was intentional, by the way, because I don't think a lot of them are. Intentional or not, they're the kinds of tackles you're trying to get rid of because of the injury that happened to Nathan Cleary, the injury that happened to Mitch Kenny, the injury that happened, who did their ACL? Was it Hopgood, Jermaine Hopgood? They're trying to get rid of those tackles. However, here's where I'm just going to shift to the other side. The NRL has created this game. They've created a game that's faster, that requires smaller, or not smaller, but slender bodies in the middle, that has sped up the ruck speed, the six against, etc. So if you're going to create a game that is faster and therefore carries this kind of tackle technique, you can't then be the body to go and punish all those players. It's kind of like saying, you know, like the driving rules, right? Like, we're going to let you drive at 100. Well, we want you to drive at 110, 120 k's an hour. But if you go over 120 k's and something happens, like, you're going to have to pay, you know, $1,000 to the transport agency. Yeah. It's like, well, you've kind of created the environment for this to happen, Jello. So was it a send off? I think so. It's a bad tackle. A guy breaks his leg as a result.
1: I don't think the result.
0: You can't
1: fault.
0: No, but you can't. What's the difference between that and a spear tackle?
1: What's the difference between that and Cleary getting up and he's sweet, he runs it off, he's all good?
0: Would you
1: still send him off?
0: I do agree with that, but
1: it was a twisting motion.
0: But we asked this with head knocks as well, Jello. Like, if you go into high contact, right, and you get a bit of a shoulder, and it's a bad tackle, but you get up and you're all okay, right? Then, and there's no H, like, say you do the HIA test and you pass it. That player stays on the field. Maybe they get 10 minutes in the bin. You knock that guy out cold and he gets taken off for an HIA and it was high contact, that's a red card. Like, the result does matter because they're losing a player for the entire game and for future games if you're like Nathan Cleary. So it's one of those things where it's not that it seems unfair because it's accidental and because he didn't mean it and because the resulting injury comes into play. It seems unfair, but it's one of those things where it's just like, even though it's accidental, right? When you crash into the back of someone else's car, it's accidental. There still are consequences. You still have to pay the fines. And in this case, for Phoenix,

0: I just think it should be one rule, and that rule stays a rule. So Charles Nickel Klogstad, I think it was round 26 or round 25, exact same tackle. He got a yellow card, came back on, got 2 weeks after that. So it's the same tackle, essentially. The result is different, but it's the same tackle.
1: I can understand
0: that. I don't even think
1: animal.
0: His one's that bad. Like, I've seen hip drops where they drop the whole hip through.
1: Yep.
0: This was like a lat drop. Like, this was the top, like, underneath the

0: change tack now. When we come back, we'll talk about players that are off contract on November 1 and who could the Warriors potentially go after. What's a bit of a shortlist we can put together on who they can go after? And we'll also have a look at the Kiwis team to play the Kangaroos in the first game of the Rugby League World Cup. That's happening on October 15th. So lots more to talk about. We've got Greg Marju later as well, but we'll take a break. We'll come back for more after this.
1: Tony Johnson, Izzy Dagg, Kyle Mills and the team bringing you sport with a Kiwi lens. 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
2: Nathan Cleary has undergone surgery. 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It was a complete accident. He doesn't deserve this unwarranted hate. He reached out to apologise and I have nothing but respect for him. God, people are idiots online.
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0: Yeah. Do we need depth?
1: We need depth, but we've got that with Tomati, I guess.
0: Okay. Well, I'll tell you what, Jello. Conversations to be continued. We might actually pick this up next Tuesday as well, and we've got a bit more time. But we'll take a break because on the other side, Greg Marju out of Newcastle, ahead of a grand final. We'll get the lay of the land from him. Give him a bit of a pump up as well before we send him on his way. That's coming up for you right after this.
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0: 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Just a few texts quickly on 8833. Someone's picking me up on saying the Knights have won a title back in 2001, saying of course they won in 1997. I'm kind of more meaning the NRL. I find
1: the
0: that
1: last time they won.
0: Well, the 1997 era is also interesting because it was obviously the Super League, the breakaway ARL Super League. Not that I take that title away from them, but I guess I'm just

0: meaning more is kind of like the NRL, you know, the modern day game. Yeah. But anyway, that's semantics. Jello?
1: There's a text here too. Nothing wrong with a tap and go, peeps. Penrith are just sleeping on defence. I'm all for it now. Puts every other team on watch, including for next year. So bring it on, boys.
0: Yeah, it's kind of like a man. It's kind of like a man cad in cricket. Like, it's okay, but, you know. Oh, no. Anyway, Jello, Greg Marju's just asked us to give him 5 more minutes. So we're going to quickly do something and take another break. What do you got?
1: He's getting his hair braided. In the meantime, I want to make a little presentation to you, sir.
0: Okay.
1: On the eve of our final show.
0: Yep.
1: This is just a little something.
0: A little gift.
1: Just to say thanks for the Warriors Live and everything this year. So, there it is.
0: I love it.
1: The
0: very best of Running It Straight is what it says, but it's actually Daryl Hall and John Oates. Hall and Oates is there.
1: Hold it up to the camera. Don't it look like us, Hall and Oates?
0: Who am I? Am I the one on the left? Or the
1: Have a guess, mate.
0: I'm a big record collector, so that's very kind of you, Jello. And hey, look, it's been a great year. We've still got one more show to go next week, but it has been a lot of fun alongside you as always, my friend. And look forward to doing it all again in 2027. Let's take a break, eh? And we'll come back with Greg Marju. I'll go listen to some Hall & Oates and we'll be back in a mo.
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7: And he cops plenty. Oh, it's on. Mayhem at Ericsson. All hell is broken loose.
8: Running it straight here on Sport Nation. And Jello, we have a very special guest here as we round out the show on grand final week. I'm very, very excited.
9: I'm very excited, mate. And we've been talking about it all show, how great that game was, a man that was right there in the thick of it. And speaking of thick of it, he's getting that very thick hair braided as we speak for a GF. Mr. Greg Marzu, kia ora, brother.
10: Kia ora, bro.
9: Mate.
10: Thanks for having me, man.
9: Yeah, I'm going to give you a clap, bro. That was one of the greatest games of rugby league we have ever seen, bro. You were down there on the field. Take us through that last 5 minutes.
10: Ah, Sharks, man. You know,

0: this Knights team, how kind of united you guys are and what the messages have been for you throughout 2026?
1: I guess the message for us has been just to try and play our style of footy. Our style of footy will kind of change the way other teams will play, and it's kind of shown in the final series. But it's good that we've found some performances in the finals, and it's gotten us through. But there's still a lot of learnings for us coming into this week. We've got a strong forward pack and strong outside backs who don't take a step back, and it's going to be a good challenge for us this week.
2: Mate, take us to that halftime speech. So Phoenix Crossland's just been sent off 4 minutes earlier. What was the chat at halftime going into it, knowing that you're going to be a man down for that 40 minutes?
1: It's funny enough. We just had practice a few weeks before that with the Warriors, and nothing much was said. You know, our leaders, Kalen and Frizz, just told us, stick to your systems. The only thing that changed is we were going to leave a man down on the short side, and we'll keep the long side nice and thick. And Kalen done a great job to kind of fill in that number as a ghost A. And funny enough, it didn't feel like we were a man down. We were that confident. We were ready to take on the challenge.
2: Mate, when you put that shot on Leota, like, it's like you could just feel like the energy of the crowd, like that kind of personified the mood of the place. Were you guys just, were you feeling like that as well?
1: Bro, I've ran at Kalen a lot of times at training. I've never seen him. I was in shock, man. Holy, because Leota's a massive dude too. So yeah, I think that just kind of showed where we're at. We're ready to take on the challenge, and like, man, that's our skip, bro.
0: Yeah, it was incredible. And just kind of epitomised the effort, I reckon, of the entire 80 minutes. Hey, Greg, just before we let you go, we know it's a very, very busy week for you, so I do appreciate jumping on. Just before we let you go, though, you've been at Newcastle for a couple of years now. That fan base is rabid. They're supportive. They love the Newcastle Knights. They love the blue and red. What would it mean for the fans? What would it mean for the club? What would it mean for you to win this grand final this weekend?
1: It's funny, I just answered a question like that this morning. You know, it was this grand final, this championship. Like, it started off as a selfish need. You know, like I was chasing it because I wanted to win, and I wanted to be known as the best. Like, especially for the boys that are in that environment, our training, we train our asses off for this. But then, having the community back us the way they do, and then it becomes something bigger than yourself. And this win will mean so much to so many people that we haven't even met, and we know that it will touch their lives. So I'm hoping we can get the job done just because of that.
2: Mate, it would mean a lot to us too. I mean, you're one of New Zealand's own. You know, final 10 seconds of the show, we just want to wrap it up by saying,
0: man, go and
2: good
0: get
2: luck
0: him
2: this week.
0: Good luck,
2: let's
0: brother.
2: Let's go, Newey.
0: Let's go, Newcastle.
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6: Welcome back into another episode right here on Sport Nation. There's so much to unpack in the Breakers world. As 7 days post since the last episode, they dropped two games after a very good start against the Illawarra Hawks, but two losses on the road, unfortunately, Will.
7: Yeah, one and two start, not ideal to this season, but the two losses were both very winnable games, I felt. Unfortunate to come away from both of those with losses, but I think the positive signs are there for sure within this team.
6: I think there's, yeah, like Will said, positive signs. I mean, what, the loss against the Bullets was by 3 points and the loss against the Perth Wildcats was by 4 points. So yeah, very close games, very winnable games, and honestly, I think games we probably should have won.
7: And tough schedule as well. I mean, quite close together games over in Australia. Had to travel to Perth, obviously, and Brisbane after playing our home opener here. So I think that stretch might have, who knows, fatigued the boys a bit.
6: Well, yeah, I mean, they had the game against Illawarra, what, Sunday night. They had a recovery session, then flew out Monday night, had a shoot-around on Tuesday at Pat Rafter, the open-air arena against Brisbane, played Brisbane. And then it was either the day after or maybe the day after that they flew to Perth and then I guess had, what, they must have had like 3 days, maybe 4 days until the Perth Wildcats game. But just traveling to Perth, even from Brisbane, it's pretty far.
7: Yeah, for sure. But I think Parker Jackson Cartwright, obviously the standout amongst all three games so far this season.
6: Oh, yeah.
7: He's looking like he's in his best offensive self I think I've ever seen in terms of scoring the basketball. And the playmaking's still there as well with 9.3 assists per game.
6: Yeah, fourth season for Parker and, yeah, what, three games in, arguably a top, you could argue, three player in the competition.
7: Well, right, we'll now definitely be getting into that with our own top 15 list, which we're going to be debuting later on in the episode to counteract people like Derek Rucker's top 15.
6: Yeah, we had a lot to say about Rucker's 15 last week, so we thought we'd do a Fast Break Podcast collective.
7: Clown us as much as you want, by the way.
6: Yeah, I agree.
7: Disagree with it.
6: It's an opinion. We've all got one. But yeah, in this episode, we're going to be covering off the Bullets Breakers game as well as the most recent game on Saturday night against the Perth Wildcats. I'll have a look around the rest of the competition as well and sort of start to understand which teams are looking like the best and which teams are definitely going to be wooden spooners, Illawarra Hawks. And yeah, like Will said, we'll look at our top 15 as well as looking to Wednesday night's game this week against the Cairns Taipans at Spark Arena, first Ignite Cup game of the competition. Breakers are obviously defending champions as well. So yeah, very exciting for Wednesday night. 8:30 p.m.

0: from a team in Melbourne in particular. We'll be back in a bit.
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0: But yeah. Yeah.
1: And speaking of guys like Skylar Mays as well, Luke Travers has got to be thrown into that mix. I don't think, mate, I've not been that impressed with him.
2: So overrated.
1: At all. Obviously, I think a lot of the preseason hype around him was just the fact that he's been in the NBA. I think it was the Cleveland Cavaliers, if I'm not mistaken, that he was rostered to. But they just see NBA guy coming to the NBL. He's got to be good. No, he has not proven himself at all. There's obviously still a whole season ahead of us, so he could.

0: scoring list.
1: I hope he proves us wrong. I mean, he has the potential to be bloody good. Let's have a look at the other game on Thursday night. Perth Wildcats, Adelaide 36ers. Bryce Cotton's 300th game has returned to Perth. Trevor Gleeson's returned to Perth as well. Elijah Pepper spoiled the party.
0: Game of the year so far.
1: And game of the year, first of all, yes. And won three on Bryce Cotton from Elijah Pepper, banked it in to win 98-97, missed the free throw on purpose.

0: Hot take. And they have Christian Doolittle.
1: I'm here for the hot takes if you haven't noticed already, Finn.
0: No, I know. JLA was good in this one as well. And Anthony Dell also was very quiet in their season opener, but very good against Adelaide. But let's not go past Bryce Cotton. 37 points and 9 assists. My God.
1: Yeah. Well, the best scorer this league's ever seen. So
0: he probably will be
1: almost just become numb to the fact when he has games like this. 37 points. It's like, that's an average game for Bryce Cotton.
0: That's ridiculous.
1: It's like, yeah. Bryce Cotton has to score in the 40s for me to go, oh, that's a good game for Bryce Cotton.
0: And that is just, that just goes to show you the level of basketball he's playing at. Zylan Cheatham as well and Nick Krakosevich both had 20 points and combined for quite a few rebounds too.
1: Flynn Cameron's still out as well, unfortunately.
0: He's out for 6 weeks.
1: Yeah.
0: He's out for 6 weeks. I can't believe it. Oh my God. It's so upsetting. It's very upsetting, Will.
1: Definitely.
0: And Isaac Humphries and Bull Corsell out. Adelaide are going to be so good this year when everyone's healthy. My God.
1: And even with them out, Bryce Cotton can still single-handedly win them any game in this competition against anyone on any given night. So
0: I don't know how he's still doing it, but it's very impressive. Friday night, Brisbane Bullets, back-to-back wins. In all fairness, they did play the Illawarra
1: Hawks.
0: Sorry,
1: what? Back-to-back wins? That's grand final team.
0: Oh my God.
1: That's grand final team right
0: there. They beat the Hawks. The Hawks suck. Darius Days literally got kicked to the curb after one game because he was fat.
1: Whoa.
0: I'm going to say it. He was so out of shape. I saw him in person. Genuinely think I was faster than him. And Milton Doyle, was this last night? That was in the game against the Kings. We'll get into that in a bit. But the Hawks aren't good. Let's be honest here. But the one player who was just outstanding, Max McKinnon, 31 points. 12 rebounds, shot the absolute piss out of the ball. Obviously, his dad is an NBL legend. Actually coached for the Taranaki years not long ago as well.
1: Mm.
0: But Max McKinnon, welcome to the league, my friend. Like, that was insane.
1: And we didn't even mention names like Max McKinnon when we're talking about the Brisbane Bullets. That's another just phenomenal piece to have. Nate Enton, like we mentioned before. This team is stacked.
0: We've got a good team. And, you know, Arnis Valinchka as well, 17 points, 11 assists. And Tyrell Harrison, 17 points. Nate Hinton, 16 points. This team went stupid. Tyler Harvey with 20 points in the game. Wasn't great. And Milton Doyle, he shot 50%, but he still sucks. I don't know how he's still in this competition, genuinely.
1: Still no Tane Murray either for the Brisbane Bullets. I think he's going to play a good role when he comes back.
0: They have a solid team. They have a solid team. And the Adelaide 36ers had an easy dub over the Cairns Taipans, which is not surprising at all. Although Cairns got that win over Tasmania, I'm still not entirely sold on the Taipans. They got absolutely walked over by the Adelaide 36ers, and I hope they're battered and bruised come Wednesday night so we get a dub against them. Obviously, Bryce Cotton's going to lead the scoring with 25 points. Solid game from Jack McVay, probably his best game so far this season, which is good to see.
1: 21.
0: And Sydney Kings, 121. Illawarra Hawks, 100. Not surprised. Kings, one of the best teams in the competition. And I'll tell you what, the Hawks suck. I've said it 5 times in this bloody segment, and Milton Doyle fouled out in the third quarter.
1: One question for you, Finn.
0: Go on.
1: What are your thoughts on the Hawks?
0: They're terrible. Keelan Martin was okay in this one. And Sam Froling, best game back so far for him as well, which is great to see. He finished with 21 points as well. So that's good to see from the man who is coming back from a lengthy injury. But yeah, what's going on in the competition right now?
1: Great round of NBL action.
0: Hawks for the wooden spoon. And at this moment in time, Will thinks the Brisbane Bullets are going to win the championship.
1: Tell me where you think they're going to finish.
0: The Bullets?
1: Yeah.
0: Ninth.
1: Ninth.
0: Nah, I'm just kidding.
1: Okay, you're bugging. Getting ninth.
0: Nah, they'll probably be like fifth or sixth, maybe.
1: Guaranteed playoff team. That's like a lock. Like, well, literally lock it in, everyone. Guaranteed playoff team.
0: Well, I guess we'll see in the future. Very exciting times ahead. We're going to give you our top 15 after this.
1: Mm.
0: Not that this has much legs, because, I mean,
1: well, it is. Neither of us could pick up. We're going to boot Derek Rucker's one to the curb.
0: Neither of us have. Well, Derek Rucker's a former NBL MVP.
1: Yeah, and we're just two bums from the North Shore.
0: I'm 0-6 in men's league finals.
1: Yeah, true.
0: Here's our top 5 after the break.
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8: The only right list.
7: The NBL has ever seen.
8: No one can disagree with us.
7: Big shout out to Derek Rucker for this inspiration. He's obviously the one that's kind of started this whole list. Yeah. And we were unhappy with what he had last season, and or not last season, sorry, last week. Yeah. So we thought we'd curate our own.
8: Honestly, not terrible, actually, looking back at it. There's two guys from his list that we've left off.
7: Yeah.
8: Both from the same team, spoiler alert. But I think aside from that, he didn't do a terrible job. They just move some guys around. And one thing I want to ask you before we start this list, Finn, is why are there no Illawarra Hawks in our list?
7: Is there not? Hold on, let me just double check. One, two. Oh, yeah, there's no Illawarra Hawks players in the list.
8: Why is that?
7: Because, Will, they suck. Did you hear me in the last segment?
8: We just got to title this episode, The Illawarra Hawks Suck.
7: Honestly, watch them go and win a championship.
8: That would be crazy if they
7: imagine did. Keelan Martin's just like an MVP player.
8: Will Hickey might have some things to say to you, choice words.
7: Hey, he's got my number. No, he doesn't. But let's have a look at the list, Will. We both obviously put our massive basketball brains together and curated this list. But number 15, who have you got?
8: We've got the big man from the Brisbane Bullets, I think, Tyrell Harrison. I think he's going to benefit a lot, obviously, from Arnas Velichka. So his numbers are going to be heavily inflated from all those free dunks around the rim that he's going to be getting. I think, look at this guy to lead the league in field goal percentage this season, up probably 20-plus points per game. And obviously, you know, he's a good rim presence as well, 7-foot guy from New Zealand. I think he's definitely going to be a top 15 guy, thanks to Arnas Velichka. I must add that in.
7: I agree. He has the ability to be arguably one of the best bigs in this competition. He already was, and I can't believe he wasn't on Derek Rucker's list as well, which is kind of crazy. Number 14, we have Torrey Craig. He was on Rucker's list around this area. How can you not have him? He's shooting pretty damn good from three-point this season so far. Defensively, he's a beast. He's got NBL experience, sells NBL experience, and NBA experience, and he just deserves to be on this list, obviously.
8: Championship mentality.
7: Well, yeah, he was on the team last season when they won it, and he's a perfect fit around the team that they've built. So Torrey Craig, unsurprisingly, on this list. Who's at 13?
8: 13, we've got Zylan Cheatham from the Adelaide 36ers. I think he's had a very impressive start to the season, averaging around 16, 17 points per game. Just that glue guy for Adelaide. Perfect number two option to Bryce. Bryce is going to do all your scoring, but Zylan's going to be there to pick up the O-boards and stuff, play great defense. I think he's definitely solidified himself in the top 15 for sure.
7: Yeah, he was, I think, ninth on Ruck's list, which I thought was a little bit high.
8: A little bit high.
7: I think there are players that have a little bit more X factor to Cheatham. That's a crazy word to say that he has no X factor, because he's arguably the most athletic player in the competition. But I feel like he gets held back a little bit in the Adelaide system, especially now they're playing this flex offense with Trevor Gleeson. I feel like he's good, but there's better players. And that leads me into another forward at number 12, Keanu Pinder. I think he's just so damn good.
8: Yeah. He's looked incredible to start the season for Cairns. I'd say their best player for sure so far. Rebounding, scoring.

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1: Luke Travers and Chris Golding were the two players we left out.
0: That's who we took off for our two players from the Bullets because Will thinks they're going to make the grand final. We're going to take a quick break here on the Fast Break podcast, have a look at this Breakers versus Taipans game after this and wrap it all up.
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3: 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International Rugby League is almost back. 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
5: And we're in action. 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
6: Welcome to the box seat, and there's plenty to get through tonight.
7: Matthew Williamson has been in red-hot form, and we catch up with him after another strong weekend for the stable.
6: Stephen Reid joins us to talk Jumel after the star three-year-old return with a win in the Lazarus Stakes.
7: Alicia Harrison faces the hot seat as we get to know one of the young drivers making her mark.
6: And we turn our attention to Friday night with the Holmes DG, City of Sales trotting free-for-all, and a big card at Addington, all to preview.
7: That's all coming up tonight on The Box Seat.
5: And while we're on the conversation of our good sponsors, Brecon Farms, I believe that their star mare, Millwood Nike, who has just become a mum, Greg O'Connor, has a new date this year by the name of Sweet Lou. Won't that be a nice foal as well?
8: Absolutely, Matthew. Hi to you, to Brittany, to everyone at home. Off the back of a terrific last week in harness racing, looking forward to reviewing all of that. Got some super racing this week as well.
5: Britt, we're going to be catching up with Maddie Williamson and Stephen Reid on the show. They had a big weekend.
7: Yeah, they did, didn't they? Great to see Maddie with a double here at Addington on Friday night and backing that up on Sunday as well. And it did feel as though we now have the complete package when it comes to the New Zealand team headed towards Cup Week, with Marketplace and Jumel both picking up where they left off.
5: We'll talk a bit of Lowry later on as well. Your New Zealand Cup favourite, your Go Media New Zealand Cup favourite, was back in action on Saturday night and produced a pretty sizzling sort of run as well. Before we get to our first guest here on the show, we'll take you back to the week that was. Here's your highlights.
9: But it's all Master McGugan for the Sundon Trot, and Master McGugan beats out

0: from there, there is a bit of a tail to the race. But yeah, prestigious $2.10 looks clear and obvious.
1: Looked at the race exactly like you guys. You think, okay, this is top pick very clearly. But when you go over his record, 2.10 for a horse who doesn't win as often as 2.10 would suggest, there's a few little tricks. It's a standing start trot. Greg, oh, I think he'll probably win. I'm not probably willing to take 2.10 to find out if, for example, I can get 2.10 or a little bit more later with a boost on Higher Power, who I think is a better winning chance.
2: Yeah, like the way you're thinking there. Of the Dunn pair, Brittany, often I decide which way I'm going to go with which way John Dunn goes. He's gone with one over to line. That's the way I'll be going.
3: Yeah, interesting stuff there and good insight. I think prestigious is one of the standouts on

0: And we really wanted to give them back this time next year. And, you know, there's still another good season in front of them, but we just want to be really mindful of, you know, not over racing him. And we, you know, I think he only had 7 runs last year. Yeah, and we just want to, we want him back. You know, that's the key to these horses getting longevity.
1: Andrew, Craig Grills has been a big part of the Wexford machine in recent years, and his 100th win, and what a special ride it was.
0: Yeah, it was. Yeah, certainly Craig. Yeah, he's been with Wexford for, you know, for many years. He keeps running up, riding work. When the chips are down, Grilsey just keeps showing up. And, you know, he was riding Willie Cazell's, who knows, it might have been 10 years ago. You know, he was riding Rocket Spades and Derbies. He's been a, he was even there this afternoon at Trot Ups. He wanted to come in and give the old boy a pat on his way home from Waverley this afternoon. You know, he's Wexford, and, you know, Walsh, he's a good friend of us all. He's, you know, he's a, you know, he, we're really proud of Craig of, you know, 15 years ago, you know, now you can just put him on in these races with confidence. And even Lance said to him, you're out there, you're riding the race, you go out there and do, you know, write it how you see it. And, yeah, you know, we've seen

0: 3-year-olds this season.
1: Oh, okay.
0: But let's take a look at the start, and it gets messy. Jeannie comes out sideways. Excites just gets hammered out of the gates. Also, Raymond going back. Fortunato's continuing his issues out of the gates slowly away. This is a really good shot. Watch Excite. We've arrowed. Meat in the sandwich gets squashed. So I forgive there. Raymond's really good from back. Fortunato, this is a really good renewal. There wasn't a lot of depth in terms of what we'd only seen Old Fashioned once at a midweek race. He switches off beautifully in the trail. Good tempo, sets up for a good figure. Jeannie has to work really hard from that outside gate, but Old Fashioned's in a great spot under Angel's Halo's run well at her second start. Platinum Lada Asturia. With the figures out of this race, she's now the leading contender for mine in 1,000 guineas. We thought she was good on what we saw at Ellerslie at a slowly run race. She's now stepped up and run a really good speed rip figure. Gets really interesting in the home straight here. Old Fashioned's in a trick spot, needs an out, gets it. Asturia has to squeeze through on the inside, loses a bit of momentum. In the meantime, he's building the revs, and you've got to love this last 100 metres from Old Fashioned. Raymond's closing out wide after that trouble at the start, and Excite and Fortunato both do well, but I love his work through the line. He's going on the upward plane.
2: Absolutely, and the writing was on the wall with that trial. He even trialled beautifully leading in. I know you'd like what you'd seen, Bruce, but that is a real step up. He's run the quickest last... Excite comes from the back, runs the quickest last 8 and 6. That was definitely a horse who was badly hampered with. Like you say, Raymond was pretty badly hampered with runs the quickest last 200, and then a little bit worse, not quite as badly hampered, was Singletary, is pushed forward, and Asturia as well, but the winner's won too well. It's been a really nice performance, and doesn't it get them excited? They know how to party. We saw them party with the glory days at Ellerslie after the Auckland Cup, so I reckon it might be in for it next.
0: He's a big horse, Old Fashioned. He's been a bit held up, and he's got the turn of foot to pick himself up, build that momentum, and be really good through the line. This is onwards and upwards for mine.
1: Okay, let's hear from some beaten jockey, starting with Michael McNabb on board Asturia.
3: Yep, good filly, run well. Should be good at mile.
4: Yeah, look, good run. Squeezed out the gates, and he's a tricky horse. I had bad gate. I had to just blend back. He travelled good. He come off the bridle early. Come around the corner, his legs went everywhere, but he tacked line for third, so he's a genuine horse. He keeps improving, so can't wait to see him over mile.
5: Yeah, she done well. Very promising horse, and I'm looking forward to guineas.
6: Yeah, very good. Very happy with her. She got into a bit of a bumping duel up the straight, which didn't help her. She just got off balance a little bit, and I think it cost her running in the first three. But yeah, she's a nice progressive filly. Yeah, she's on the up.
7: Look, he's gone really well. His first trip away for a young horse, and he's been a long time between runs and going straight into the 14 in a high-pressure race. So now we're really proud of him. He just sort of capitulated the last 100, but I thought we were home at the furlong. So now we're really proud of him.
1: The beaten jockeys from the Hawke's Bay Guineas, and a couple of key other numbers perhaps to take note of.
2: It really is. The Hawke's Bay Guineas has been a super guide to the 2,000 guineas in past years. 5 of the last 8 Hawke's Bay Guineas winners have gone on to win the 2,000 guineas as well. So going backwards, Savaglee, Pierre, Aegon, Catalyst, Madison County, and so it does set up really well for this race. 14s into 5s off the back of that, so now the second favourite in the race, Bruce.
0: Intriguing the way it sets up the market. You've got the top price horse from nearly a top prize horse from the Ready to Run System of Players favourite, and a horse that was passed in at the same sale as the second favourite. You spoke about figures, my speed figures. This is the second best Hawke's Bay Guineas I've seen at Hastings over 1,400 metres in the last 6 renewals. The only horse better, Catalyst. He's rated better than Madison County did before going on to win a 2,000 guineas. He's in rarefied air. I love this race. It's the A grade for me of the 3-year-olds of what we've seen so far. No surprise to see him at the top of the market. A little drift on Asturia. Hit $8 after the run. It's now back out to 10. I wonder if they're angling to 1,000
2: guineas. Yeah, I think that's probably the aim there. And we'll see how we just shorten a touch into 10s as well after her Gold Trail win. But you'd think that they'll be sticking to the girls' race.
0: 2 ripping horses at the top of the market there. Well, even Riptide, how good was he on table?
2: Yeah.
1: Okay, let's get some final words from both of you perhaps out of this race, please. Aidan, you're
2: okay,
1: first.
2: I'll start. I'm going to be prompted by what I read here as well. But I'm just going to play on words a little bit. Old Fashioned, He's in vogue. Yeah, so I do like what we've got of him. He just seems to be a horse who's on the up.

0: and a nice run from Court of Appeal.
1: And exactly the same, speaking to Steph Faulkner today, is that Connections want to have a crack at a Group 1. The horse is coming into it in terrific form, back to something like his best with that one. And now they're going to roll the dice, head north to Hastings on that last day. Whether they get in or not, they're not too sure, but then they'll look at other options, should they not. They want to be here and sort of playing. It was a really nice win. Court of Appeal with the quickest closing section was 8 through 200, and Canny Rock, who's building really nice into that New Zealand Cup with the second quickest closing sectionals.
2: Okay, here's a quick market for the New Zealand Cup over the 3,200 metres. Rosso.

0: Millsian guy.
1: T20 Premier League title's gone to you. You deliver? Well, is it just a wee chance of that, maybe?
2: Boys, I'll try to tell you. Celtic and Rangers has only won one title out in Europe in the history, entire history of football. We did it in 3 weeks. Don't underestimate that.
1: Kyle, I'm not going to sit here and say that no one cared about that competition, but I don't think there's many interested.
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5: 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It's So You Are and Amplify. So You Are being lifted by King and wanted to head to Amplify. And Blue Door opens up and it's all over. 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
6: Singo, you there? 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
5: And Wallwaven opens up by 2 lengths on Under Focus. Then came St. Goddard and a gap back to the rest. But Wallwaven, a brilliant winner in the Golden Rose, absolutely straight in them.
7: Bjorn Baker has a cult that could be the best he's ever had.
6: I'll tell you what, there's a pretty big team today. I'll tell you, Asahi were lucky because we didn't finish them off after race 3.

0: victories for New Zealand breeds in particular from across the ditch, starting with Warwoven here in the Golden Rose. And wow, this was a performance.
1: What a win. We've always known he's a decent animal, but he went to another level. Three back the fence in an awkward spot, has to force an out. The turn of foot is brilliant. And how good for Cambridge Stud with Sword of State, the oldest crop at three. What a standard bearer he is. And John Baker, isn't he? Box office. Love his post-race interviews.
2: Yeah, but first Group 1 win for Sword of State, as you said. Now in 5 of 8, so he is going really nicely. Yeah, no two ways about it. Australian bred, I think, bred by Kiora Stud. Or was he New Zealand bred officially?
1: Well, we can kind of claim him. He's out of one of Kevin Hickman's mare, Needles and Thread. I think she was a Group 2 winner in New Zealand, and that was purchased out of the dispersal. And yeah, what a horse they have. Could have even been in foal to Sword of State when she left.
2: Yeah, I think now looking towards a Caulfield Guineas and then potentially Bjorn saying after the win, potentially even a Cox Plate. So I don't know, but it just says something about the stallion. He's just so potent. He was responsible for the top lot at Karaka last year, and he's got some really nice race horses.
0: Mm. He's going very well. What about Caulfield? Let's take a look in there in the Manukato Stakes yesterday. This one impressively by Jimmy Starr, beating Extra Galactic, Charmstone, and Olive Another Day. Another great result for our industry.
1: The Purr and Canto, bred by Peter and Chrissy Olgi, along with Little Avondale Stud. They're still in the ownership, and the Aussie Kerr colours to the outside. He was phenomenal. Was fourth Group 1. He was third in an Everest last time. He takes his earnings over $10 million Australian dollars.
2: He's run the quickest last 8-2, but he's come from, I think, 12th at the 400, 9th at the 200, and just to run on past them like that, when second, third and fourth have all settled in the first four, so he's just bucked the pattern of the race. Gigi's Miss Truth has run 5th there for Mark Walker, of course, the horse who gave him a Group 1 in the Sangster. This horse, don't forget, began his career with Guy Lowry, winning 2 out of 3 in New Zealand before heading over to Australia, where he's become a real star.
1: Out of the Zeds, Amir Annie Starr, that's trained by Gary Vile. Pericles is an unlucky runner in behind.
2: Yeah, it was.
0: Okay, very good. All right, I think we can head to, we have some updates to where we're on well-written
2: heads. Obviously well-written heads to Sydney tomorrow. Yep. Also Stephen Marsh heading over there as well. The Epsom barrier draw is tomorrow, so that'll be all about that. Speaking to Stephen today, they'll stable at Randwick with Gay Waterhouse, well written, so in the best of quarters. So looking forward to that. And just going back into Bjorn Baker, we heard through the week as well, Amber Riddell now attached to his stable. So looking forward to seeing how she goes in Sydney.
0: Yeah, wishing her the best of luck over there, that is for sure. Rightio, the steward's room, a couple of issues to get into. Bruce, you're first.
1: Happy one this time. Steward's room. Was a bit critical of the standard riding on the Group 1 day at Ellerslie a few weeks ago. Jockey redemption for mine. The standard riding was much better. It was a good day's rating and the jockeys put on a good show.
2: Yep, just what you wanted to see, isn't it? My stewards, I'm just not too sure. Speaking to trainers as well, there's still a little bit of unrest out there around the way that the profiles of the races are. It's all open entry on these poly meetings, and I just wonder whether the formula is not quite right. They can't plan because if you've got a 65 horse, where does it fit up against a horse who potentially you could have a 90s or 80s horse in there, and you just don't know where you're going to be, know how to keep booking the right weighted jockey and things. So I just wonder whether there should be an open race every second meeting, so every month, every 4 weeks, and then the rest of it you can maybe just pick and choose around numbers. It doesn't have to be a 65 or a 75. It can be a 70 or a 72 or even a 73. So just maybe we just need to just be just fiddling with that a little bit. It's never easy, though, Bruce.
1: No, it's speaking, we had the class system previously. It wasn't working in terms of filling fields, but there's also some pitfalls with the open entry as well. Good feedback.
0: Okay, perhaps some middle ground to find there. Right, let's celebrate something before we head off for the night. It's called our Winner's Circle. And I think it's probably, well, I was going to say obvious, but it's just great to be back at the Bay. And not only back at the Bay, but seeing the track play so well.
2: Yeah.
1: 111.3 is the track speed I had on the day. It was a soft 5, no bias, just plenty of ticks there. And yeah, hard to hard to say anything bad about what we saw in terms of the racing. It was terrific.
2: Absolutely. Really good depth of quality in all three of our group races, and nice to see that. I know you that's something you're going to be really looking at deeply, is the quality of a group.

0: One, that one seemed to stack out.
1: Yep, and there's been plenty of critics of that track when it came back, its first couple of meetings back. I was one of them, but it's the last couple of meetings, it's been terrific.
0: Yeah.
2: Well, we look forward to seeing them all spin around in the Livermore, but that is us done for the night. We will see you same time next week here on Weigh In.

0: 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This is the best of Millsy and Guy on Sport Nation. The Agenda. Agenda 1.
1: Certainly can. So what are your thoughts initially on that All Black squad? Kyle, do you think that with the two-game series they've taken some safe option? Or do you think they should have taken some risk? There's a lot of people putting the boot into some favouritism, particularly from Jason Ryan on the text machine.

0: I want consistency around selection in the forward pack. I'm hot on this. We have consistency in the back line, but we don't get back.
1: Righto, jerseys 1 through 8.
0: All right. Yep. I want Darry there, but he can't.
1: No.
0: Because I like
1: Who's
0: what
1: it
0: he's,
1: for you, Kyle?
0: I like what he's made of. I'm a little bit, what Guy just said before, actually, about Asafa Moore. Like, Cody Taylor's captain, he's on play.
2: Yep.
0: But I wouldn't have mind him to have some time. Like, Cody gets a lot of time. It must be hard for some of these boys who are in and out all of the time. Oh.

0: this series about getting him used to the camp again, integrate him slowly. But I'm actually happy with the squad. I'm going to hit no bullshit Barnsley with some tough questions, and we'll find out at 3:30.
1: He intimidates you.
0: It's going to be a clash of the titans. Yeah. But let's not also forget we've got what we've got. Now, the Dupasi-Karifi one is of interest for me because one thing that we did lack

0: Duplessis is a turnover specialist in many respects because he's low to the ground. Low to the ground, that low centre of gravity, and he's strong.
1: Well, that's kind of what I was going to talk about as well. I think that is possibly Ethan Blackadder's role or Anton Cigna. Both of them have strengths in that department, so I feel like one of them needs to start. I'd say if Cigna's 100% fit, and assuming he is because he's been picked, I would say he probably gets that start slightly ahead of Blackadder. Frizzell back, as I said before, feel like he was a player that was the type of player that was missed in South Africa. And to your point around they need some consistency, I sense that in the locking department we might not see that this series because I mean, might be wrong here, but Barrett said to us yesterday, Scott Barrett, that is on the show when we spoke to him, that he is going to play some more minutes for Taranaki this weekend. Mm. Their game is
2: Sunday.
1: Sunday, so that's 6 days before the test. I can't imagine he would start in that first test with probably 120 minutes max of rugby under his belt leading into that. Part of me thinks they'll put him on the bench, though, and if not either of those things, I think he'll be a part of game two. So I think there'll be at least, I suspect, a little bit of a change in the locks along the way. Fabian Holland starts in one of them, obviously, and then they figure out the rest. Finianga Nofo, yeah, obviously he's signed on now and through until the World Cup, so that probably

0: done in 3 weeks. Don't underestimate that.
1: Kyle, I'm not going to sit here and say that no one cared about that competition, but I don't think there's many interested.
2: Kogan.com. 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
2: 17 and a half away from 4 o'clock. Heaps of texts there. We'll get to them shortly. But first of all, let's bring in the assistant coach of the All Blacks. His name is Neil Barnes, and he's with us live. Neil, thanks for joining us again off the back of another All Blacks squad naming. A couple of names stand out to me as inclusions, Scott Barrett and Shannon Frizzell. How significant to have that pair back, and thanks for joining us.
3: Oh, you're welcome, fellas. Good to be on. Question, how significant is it? It's massive for us to have that type of experience come back in, fellas. They're two men that have got a lot of runs under their belt, and to be fair, at their age, they're in the peak of their careers, if you ask me. So yeah, having them on board is awesome.
4: Hey Barnsley, looks like we've got good depth in that locking department, but Sam Darry misses out. What are perhaps some of the areas of the game where you believe Sam Darry needs to improve to get up to that international standard?
3: Look, at the end of the day, he's probably at international standard, but you just said it yourself, the depth we've got there, and it's an All Black team, and you're picking people the very best for the job. So with Scott coming back in, it puts pressure on one position there. So with the squad being reduced as well, it puts pressure on two positions. So yeah, look, at the end of the day, he's got work to do in some areas which we're sharing with him, but he's actually gone really well for us. If you reflect back to the Irish test before we left, he was just about our player of the day. When was the Irish test? Yeah, I'm pretty sure our second one.
4: Yep,
3: I got the wrong one at the moment. It might have been Bennisley. He's performed really well, but it's the quality of the other people there that get in front of him. So it's not so much what Sam's got wrong. Yes, there's things in his game he can improve, which I've shared with him, and he's making good shifts there, but he's still a young player as a lock, and so he'll be someone that still comes through in the future.
4: Well, Tupu Vai is one of them. He played loose forward in South Africa in the Republican Tour. For this series coming up, is he going to be seen as a lock or as a loose forward as well?
3: Yeah, he'll obviously get considered for both, but obviously with Shannon Frizzell coming back into the picture, it gives you that big six that Toops has been used for, and that's case as well. So we've got more options coming on board now, which means he can shift back more to the lock, but we still might use him at six. End of the day, Shannon's probably had three games under his belt with limited time. I think his last outing was 80 minutes. And so, man, even if you spoke to him, like, his match fitness is starting to rise now. But we've got a test match coming up in another couple of weeks. So, yeah, we'll have to evaluate where he's at match fitness-wise and then make decisions who gets to start at six, who's on the bench and who misses out.
2: Just while we're around that crop and on Scott Barrett again, he was on the show yesterday and he told us he will probably play for Taranaki this weekend and get a little bit more game time. Is that enough for him to be able to play some sort of part in the first test, or is he more likely to return for the game over in Australia?
3: No, at the end of the day, you look at the type of engine that man's got, and he's done it in the past. He's come in pretty hot. In fact, I've seen him come in the past about any games under his belt, and he's still done well. But I think you guys, if you saw the Taranaki game against Hawke's Bay on the weekend, you've seen a person that worked really hard the time he was out there. And so he's pretty keen to get another short hit out, to give him a bit more match fitness. So we've actually accommodated that, even though it's a Sunday game, which isn't ideal. Having him back at peak fitness will put him right in contention for a start or a bench anyway.
4: Barnsley, if we were to play the World Cup final next weekend, would you know who our best eight is, or are you trying to figure that out?
3: Do you say the best eight?
4: Yeah, the best players 1 to 8.
3: Oh, 1 to 8.
4: Yeah, the four.
3: Yeah, that's a good question. Right at the moment, all I could do was comment on what we see is, like, we'll put our best team out for the Bledisloe Cup 100%, so you'll soon find out what I consider that is. But on the

0: Super Rugby, where you've got a pre-season, we literally walk into a test week every time. So, yeah, perhaps I'm challenging a little bit that in future it'd be nice to have an extra couple of days before the first test to get that stuff done, but we haven't got that at the moment, so there's no point worrying about it. We are where we are.
1: I think you used the right word before in terms of dangerous to describe the Wallabies in terms of how they played against South Africa. Has their style changed much to how they were playing under Joe Schmidt? How does it differ now with Les Kiss in charge?
0: Between those two, I wouldn't say a lot, but like I want people to understand, respect them. That team was put together by David Rennie probably 3 years before the last World Cup. You're talking about a whole group of people now that have had 5 to 7 years playing together that are in the 40 to 60 cap area that are starting to reach their peak. And that is a seriously well-balanced, dangerous side to play against. So, yeah, massive respect to what we're coming into, but it's Bledisloe club fellas. So there'll be no lack of motivation on our side to get this job done, trust me.
2: Hey, Barnsley, obviously your first year coaching international footy, and like we watched the Springbok series, and, you know, it was just brutal for the boys. You know, they just give it everything. When you're in the changing room post-game, I'm sure you're taking a moment just to look around and to see how battered and bruised the boys are. Was there a big difference between the Springbok series and those earlier test matches in the year against the French and Italy and Ireland? Like, does a Springbok test take a lot more out of the boys than perhaps those other nations?
0: Look, I couldn't say, because I'm not inside their bodies, but 100%, they're massive challenges playing that crew, and like the whole setup of that tour was as tough as it gets. Trust me, try and play 2 games a week and stay on top of all the prep and the reviews and previews and everything else that goes on to get a good performance on the weekend was tough on everybody. We tried to do our best to look after the players so they weren't overtaxed with the amount of games they're playing, but 100%, when you front up against big teams that are direct like that, it's going to impact you. So it'd be, I don't know what the right word is for me to say, it's not taxing the players to be looking at me sideways. Yes, it is. But that was our job too. If you saw it on the tour, we didn't stick with the same 15 all the time. We were giving people opportunities and trying to keep everyone as fresh as we could to get the best out of them.
1: Just lastly from me anyway, Cody Taylor captain, we haven't talked about that yet. Was that a tough decision to make, and particularly perhaps looking at the talent you've got

0: we would have 20 Wayne Barneses, because Wayne Barnes would not have gone to four yellow cards. He's a referee who could make his own decision out there, wasn't almost intimidated by a TMO. He'd go and tell a TMO to go jump. And we just need more of that refereeing out there. And you know, some of the stuff going on was just bizarre.
1: Mornings with Tony Johnson. Catch TJ from 9 Monday through Wednesday on Sport Nation.
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10: 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We might actually get to a couple of agendas shortly as well, since we missed them having to speak to Neil Barnes. 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
11: Yeah.
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4: Away from five. If you listened in earlier on, we had to get to Neil Barnes relatively quickly, and Millsy was on one about various All Blacks things. So we've got a couple of agendas, or maybe just one that we do want to get to.
5: Now, a lot of chat, boys, about technology and sport recently, isn't there? So I thought, and the text machine can let us know as well, 8833, the number there. What is the best use of technology in sport, and what's the worst use of technology in sport? When you sit there on the couch and you're taking it all in, we all love live sport. What's the best and worst use benefiting the viewer?
6: I'm a fan of technology.
5: Yep.
6: As I said yesterday, everything's got better in life, so why wouldn't we embrace that? Been watching the NFL. I love the 10-yard line. If you didn't have that 10-yard line from a viewer watching, that's great technology to be aware of that stuff.
5: Yep.
6: I think tennis is good when it shows the, with the set the line.
5: Hawkeye.
6: The Hawkeye thing. It's only Hawkeye and golf. Really like that.
5: Shot tracker.
6: The shot tracker. The very first bit of technology when it comes for the viewer in the game was if a batsman got a first ball duck, the little duck.
4: The little duck.
6: Quacking. Like, where has that gone?
4: Where has that gone?
6: That is the best part. That was way before its time.
4: With the sound effects as well.
5: Yeah.
6: Whoever came up with that in the 80s, that is way before its time.
4: Such a good shout.
5: It was a miserable duck, eh?
6: Oh.
5: He was down in the dumps, we felt, dragging his bat.
4: Turn the hat around.
6: Yeah, bring him back.
5: Yeah.
6: And look, I've never been on the dating apps at all.
5: Yeah.
6: But that technology has certainly helped that game, hasn't it?
5: Yeah.
6: Like, you can be a bit more strategic.
5: Yeah. Ruthless.
6: Ruthless, yeah.
5: Yep.
6: Picky. But you'd have to say that the technology in that game has come a long way.
4: It's helped a lot of people.
6: Yeah. But the bad use, look, I still have a few issues with Hawkeye when it comes to the LBW law.
5: Oh, yeah.
6: The interpretation of that. It's a bob each way. Don't like it. I can go into detail with that, but at another time, I think.
5: Okay, so you're not happy with proceeding to ball tracking when available?
6: Well, no, it's just with the LBW. You can't have the same delivery dependent on the umpire's decision whether he gives that out or not out on consecutive balls. Do you understand what I'm saying?
4: Yeah, so
6: you mean
4: like umpire's call?
6: Umpire's call.
4: That sort of thing.
6: But you can have if he's given it out and it shows it's out, but if that the exact same delivery happens the very next ball, he gives it not out, and it goes to umpire's call, but it's not in, not out.
4: Yeah.
6: Like, if it's exactly the same ball, like, if you're trying to introduce someone to cricket, and how do you explain that?
4: I also struggle with that side of things around predicting where a ball's going to go. Like, you don't know where the ball's going to go.
6: That's prediction,
4: like,
6: yes.
4: Science, I know,
6: so this
4: can
6: is why
4: predict
6: they do,
4: it to an extent, but still.
6: That's why they do umpire's call.
4: Yeah.
6: But then I'm like, well, if you're saying the technology is better than human decision-making compared to what it was 15, 20, 30 years ago, we'll take it. If that tracking has shown it's hitting the stump. So the law says if the ball is hitting the stump on the LBW, it's out. It's actually out. But when they go, oh, it's just clipping under 50%, it's not. But it's still hitting the stumps.
4: Yeah.
6: It's actually hitting the stumps.
4: That annoys me too.
6: So you're saying it's hitting the stumps. So it's out, LBW.
4: I also feel like it's changed the way that umpires actually umpire the game. Because they know they've got the technology to fall back on. The best piece of technology, I think, and, you know, there'll be a lot of people who hate the sport, but if they didn't have virtual eye in sailing.

0: the bad camera angle or a good camera angle?
1: Well, a good one.
0: Yeah, no, sometimes I like the bad one because it can make you feel good for a little bit.
2: No. No, but then they come down, I'm going,
0: yeah, I know, but at least you think you won it for a little bit.
1: No. That's worse.
2: I don't think there's anything more deflating than when you've celebrated it for a second.
0: How have they cocked that up over time? Like, you know, why is the camera not in line?
1: Yeah.
2: I think Michael Guerin wrote an article about that in the Herald not too long ago, that the cameras should be on the finish line wherever you can possibly get it.
1: Well, they have to be.
2: Mm.
1: Yeah, oh, geez, I've been done by some bad camera angles in my time.
2: Already counting the cash.
1: Yeah, oh, big time. Yeah. Jeez, it's devastating. Oh.
2: Right, should we take a break?
1: If you want, Guy, yeah, no.
2: Did you have another agenda, did you?
1: Oh, no, I was just going to talk we can do it after the break, but I'll read it to you because I want to know from the listeners as well, actually, because it's a fairy tale story, boys. So what is one thing bottom eight teams should learn from Newcastle, considering they were wooden spooners 12 months ago and people say, oh, it's tough, you know, it's a 5 to 10 year rebuild process. What's one thing teams and sport can potentially learn?
2: I've got one for
1: Newcastle Knights. So you got one? Yeah. Okay. Right. Yeah. We'll find out after the break.
2: Very good.

0: Scotty and Izzy.
1: Nathan Cleary has undergone surgery. He's also taken to social media regarding the online abuse Phoenix Crossland has received since that incident. And he's written on Instagram, please don't be one of those people writing comments like this to Phoenix. It was a complete accident. He doesn't deserve this unwarranted hate. He reached out to apologise, and I have nothing but respect for him. God, people are idiots online.
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0: If he's needed and if the coaches think that he can still add value, then he's always going to be in the mix, right?
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2: Crud's amazing. 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
0: It's such a great
2: 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Good luck against the Tasmanians this weekend.
0: Yep.
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0: Yeah, so it's going to be exciting.
2: Yeah, we wish you all the best, mate. And it's great to see you doing so well. It truly is.
0: Thank you, guys.
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2: Yesterday I had the pleasure of speaking to Newcastle Knights assistant coach Brett White. Brett, first of all, congratulations on the season so far, mate. That victory over the Panthers, can you put it into words yet?
14: Mate, it was absolutely unbelievable. What a performance. you know, we've come from, you know, the boys, Wooden Spooners last year to

We arrived back here at 11:30 last night. It had been raining. It had been raining for a couple of hours, and the fans were drenched. There was about 100 people when we pulled up, just at our HQ where we train at our facility, and they were all drenched, but so joyous. There's tears of joy. These are hardworking people that they work all week, and they get their enjoyment on the weekend from their footy team, and to see that joy come through, and what they do for the club and the players, and the way they inspire them, and that's why

0: Brett, you've been to Eden Park. You've dusted up the Warriors in front of 48 grand. You've been to Sydney City's backyard, beaten Penrith. Now you're in a GF. This week is going to be a week like no other. So many of those boys, they would have never experienced this. So how are you and Justin and the rest of the coaching group approaching the week? Is it about embracing everything that comes your way?
1: Yeah, they're tricky weeks. Grand final weeks are always hard. There's so much going on. We've got to go head down to Sydney for the day on, I think it's a Wednesday training, for Thursday's training session down there, a fan fest. Then we'll come back to Newcastle, head back down on Saturday. So a lot's going on, and typically normally with these weeks, you try and keep the emotion low and try and stay focused. But for a young group, like we've got 20-year-old starting front rowers. Yeah, two back rowers at 21 and 22. They're a young group, and they've actually thrived off the energy and the emotion that happens through the week. So it is embracing it. It's making sure we enjoy the week, and just soak it all in and have that, I guess, that energy bubble just grow through the week and go down on the highway on Sunday and roll into Olympic Park there and take on the Roosters.
0: Yeah, which begs the question, mate. I mean, playing so much of that game with 12 blokes, what do you do from a training point of view and a loading point of view? Is it just take it easy on the fellas, let the mind more than the body take control?
1: Yeah, it's funny. You know, our last round game was over there in New Zealand, actually, at against the Warriors, and we played 67 minutes, I think, that day with a man who was sent off. Our starting front rower was sent off, and we've got that game to thank. It's funny that sometimes you think it's hard at the time, but it's actually helped us that we took a lot out of that game where, our processes with a man short in the sin bin. We learn a lot how to stay to the processes of that, what we need to do, stay calm, keep working for each other, and really that game set us up for what we're able to do last night. Again, go 40 minutes with a man short. So it's funny.

0: increase our game around in those effort areas.
1: Brett, it'd be remiss of me not to mention Sandon Smith involved in that preliminary final, two tries, one of which was just a heads-up play to Lux. I mean, he must be on cloud nine, and coming up against his old mob in a GF, I mean, this is the stuff of boys' dreams, isn't it?
0: Yeah, the cheeky little halfback, that was an incredible play to, you know, take the quick tap where he, Penrith had their heads

0: he's really come up as probably a second string halfback. Unfortunately, you know, with the loss of Dylan Brown through the year, he got his chance and he's taken it with both hands. And certainly, you know, he's just got better each week as he's gone along, improved, and we get the performance we did last night.
1: Talking with Brett White, Newcastle assistant coach. Finally, I'm sure you've been inundated with messages, as so many of your boys would have been, and so many people at the club wanting to get in touch. But is there one message you've received in the last 24 hours where it's really hit home that this is what it's all about?
0: Look, I'm not going to say there was one, but you know, obviously during games I have my phone off, and about an hour after the game I turned it on, and it beat for a while. I think there was 83 text messages, and I'm just an assistant coach, you know, in the background. So that just goes to show the level of support, you know, we have here. I know, you know, social media and things like that, there's massive amounts of, I haven't even got through a lot of the messages on there. So it's just shows how much, like I said, the support, we can really feel it from the community here in Newcastle. It's wonderful. And yeah, I'm sure it's very similar over there with the Warriors. We were over there, you know, just a couple of weeks ago, and you can feel the excitement.

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1: Mornings with Tony Johnson.
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3: 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That's what will have been proven.
1: Mornings with Tony Johnson. 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
3: Caitlin Bates joins us on the show. 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
4: Good morning.
3: Caitlin, you have been running around, blowing the whistle, Farah Palmer Cup. Who's the toughest team to referee?
4: I've had a few teams over the years, I reckon, in terms of you referring to FBC. I think Northland probably kept me pretty honest.
3: The Cody. They would do up there.
5: He's a Northlander. Can you tell?
3: Yeah.
6: Well, you're giving them an earful and they don't need it. They're just out there trying to do the job.
3: I'm

0: Polly's.
1: Oh, I'm going to give it to them.
0: Pisser, if you've been listening to the show, what's going on here?
1: Coming for you, Polly.
2: Yeah, exactly.
1: Karen around.
0: Hey, we're going to follow your progress, and we wish you all the best. And is don't come. You've got to get your farmlands card. Caitlin doesn't want to talk to you if you've got an expired farmlands card.
1: No, it's just basically, I know we're going to shoot off. How long we got?
0: You go, mate.
1: Nah,
0: it's all show.
1: Look, we got time. I want to ask you about farmlands and the work that you're doing here and what's your involvement. We are here, and they're a huge supporter of our station. So what does it look like for you, wrangling that around, officiating, and you also own a gym, BST.
3: So that's on the, a little bit of something extra, something to keep me fit as well. So a space that I'm supposed to spend a fair bit of time in, obviously adding my running blocks on top of that, make sure that I'm a bit faster than is on the Bronco.

0: Like this to Phoenix. It was a complete accident. He doesn't deserve this unwarranted hate. He reached out to apologise, and I have nothing but respect for him. God, people are idiots online.
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0: Adrian Donald joins us, CEO of North Harbour. AD, good morning to you.
12: Good morning, guys. It's great to be on here.
0: Mate, great to be you at the moment. Top of the table, AD. Things are going great guns. Gee, Jimmy's doing a good job with that team. And Boof, mate, what's the secret sauce?
12: They probably had the recipe there last year, but they didn't have a long runway. But they've got the team going, you know, they're hissing. And they've got a great connection and good culture in there. And, yeah, they're just keeping it pretty real, which is awesome.
0: It is awesome, AD. I thought the boys were outstanding. I had the pleasure of calling that game for TVNZ on Saturday night. And, you know, just showed so much heart and resilience, especially with a few key members missing out of the team as well. But, AD, I wanted to talk about philosophies here and where the provinces are at, because we know that there's a lot of conversations around competitions and structure and pathways. But you guys have been ultra-focused on club players this year, and I think last as well, mate. Is that paying dividends for you, that approach?
12: Yeah, I think it is.

0: Milzian guy.
1: T20 Premier League title's gone to you. You deliver? Well, is it just a wee chance of that, maybe?
2: Boys, I'll try to tell you. 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We did it in 3 weeks. Don't underestimate that.
1: Kyle, I'm not going to sit here and say that no one cared about that competition, but I don't think there's many interested.
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7: It's a serious business, and Manchester City have been found guilty on almost all of the charges relating to breaches of the Premier League's

0: following a four-year investigation, and this is not expected to be settled with any haste, but to discuss the possible ramifications, not just for City, the Premier League, but for English football in general. Ben Ransom joins us. Ben works for Sky in the UK. He covers Manchester City, and so it is great to have his perspective. Good evening to you, Ben.
1: Yeah, good morning to you guys. As you can imagine, lots going on in this part of the world over the

0: Khaldun Al-Mubarak, the Man City chairman, he was the guy who you might remember was on stage with Donald Trump when they announced the Board of Peace and all that kind of nonsense. So he's heavily involved in the Abu Dhabi government and the United Arab Emirates government as a wider kind of political sphere. So his statement that he revealed, and that's the only thing we've had officially from Man City, certainly on the record, talking about the fact the fight's not over, etc. There was a kind of hint there at some sort of, you know, certainly a political, what's the word, maybe influence in terms of the UAE and Abu Dhabi's relations with the UK government. Obviously, they have very close trade ties, very close defence ties. So, yeah, you know, all of this is going on. So there's a lot of posturing at the moment. And there's no doubt because of the way that Man City are owned, whether because of the personnel involved, even if they're not state-owned and we accept their version of events in the accounting book, well, even that is going to be very tricky because obviously that has an influence on the UK government potentially moving forward. There's clearly been veiled threats, if nothing else, that it could influence that. And that's something that they're going to have to unpick on a political level, which obviously makes it even more messy because we're talking about the ruling classes of two huge economies.
1: Yeah, it's something, that story that Bloomberg's been very big on. They've been covering it from that political overtone thing. Meanwhile, back at, I guess, the ground level, everyone's speculating as to what sort of sanctions might be imposed on Manchester City. Now, if these cases do stick, if these charges do stick, what sort of sanctions are they looking at?
0: Well, the Premier League have the power in their own rule book to have, you know, to basically enforce such a wide range of sanctions. And obviously these have been well documented in the sense that there is hypothetically, and we're obviously always talking hypotheticals now because we haven't got any absolute certainty, but hypothetically, if the charges are proven as we have been told they are, well, then that would lead the Premier League to potentially be able to offer huge points deduction. They might have, you know, we've seen, for example, other clubs who have complied with the Premier League process in terms of like breaching PSR and shown all their accounts, which is obviously, as you were rightly pointed out before, City, some of their charges relate to not engaging with the Premier League process at all. So clearly they've not been doing that. But clubs that have followed the party line, like Everton and others, have been docked a certain amount of points and had to pay a certain amount of fines. Well, if we're going back over such a big period and the huge, you know, scale that up tenfold, plus the fact, as I say, there's the non-compliance element to this as well, then yeah, we could be talking huge points deductions, because obviously there's got to be, you know, the allegations are so serious that if they're proven, then they are essentially tantamount to a lot of them to fraudulent practices. That's what will have been proven if that's where it goes. Well, then all of a sudden we're into kind of breaking laws of the land, let alone laws of the Premier League. So there's potential criminal charges down the line too. So that's how big this is. So yes, City hypothetically could be

0: huge fines. It might be transfer bans. But obviously, they're all the powers the Premier League have. But as I say, City absolutely stressed they still will fight to clear their name. They, you know, they've been spending a lot of money on lawyers for a long time because they feel that they have a case that's going to win in these exact situations. So until the appeal happens, until the actual judgment's passed, it's so difficult to know how big this is going to be in terms of punishments or not.
1: I saw Kieran Maguire from The Price of Football talking on, I can't remember, it might have been on Sky actually in the UK, being interviewed about this, and he was asked about how many points he thought they could be deducted, and he said, well, based on the 4 points that Forrest got for what they did and the 8 points that Everton got for what they did, extrapolated out, he would expect it to be between 80 to 100 points. I guess the question is how they deliver that, Ben, if they're going to. I mean, if they do it in one chunk, it's probably
2: an overdraft.
1: Yeah, I was going to say, if they do it in one chunk, it's probably better for City in that you drop one division and come back the next season. But

0: world, understandably, because there's a lot of chatter about this. Everyone's trying to throw forward to work out what might happen. Other clubs have investigated the prospect of then taking out secondary cases where they sue Manchester City directly, whether that's as a class action as a group or individually, over things like loss of earnings if City were finished above them and pit them for either a title or Champions League qualification and all that kind of thing. So that's what I'm trying to get at. This still could go any which way, but it also can, I mean, it's inevitably going to get incredibly messy because I can flip it on its head. Let's just assume that all this is nonsense. City on appeal pretty much get away with it like they did with the UEFA thing. Is that going to satisfy the other 19 member clubs, specifically the big clubs like Arsenal, Liverpool and Manchester United? Absolutely not. So, I mean, that could tear the Premier League apart itself. So that's the real delicate balance here. It could still go any number of ways.
1: Wherever sport takes you, Sport Nation is right there with you. Live commentary, breaking news and opinion all day long. It's all on Sport Nation, and it's even better on the app.
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1: Well, after 162 games of the regular season, the hunt for baseball's World Series title is about to ignite with the start of the playoffs tomorrow our time. Starts with the wild card games, playing off to see who goes through to play for the divisional series and a meeting with the clubs who won their division with the best record. We've also had the third round of play in the NFL, so to look back on that, but firstly look ahead to the start of the baseball playoffs, our friend in Chicago, Sam Brief, joins us. Hello, Sam. Chicago, definitely the place to be at the moment.
2: Chicago is an amazing place to be, fellas. I mean, we got Bears on Monday Night Football, Cubs and Sox both in the

0: Rams 1-2. What's if you can blow this up and say what's gone wrong for the Rams after three games? What's gone wrong for the Rams?
1: Well, the first thing that went wrong for the Rams, and I'm sort of beating the dead horse, is the travel situation in that first game. I mean, they totally bungled it. So the loss to San Francisco, I mean, San Francisco's a really talented team. Obviously, the Rams did not execute in that game, but the whole travel situation, they really shot themselves in the foot with that. And last night, we just saw some of the flaws in this team. I mean, any time you have a team centered around talent, and this is a similar lesson to what we were just talking about in baseball, when it's all these big ticket names, you know, the superstars that make

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9: Well, it's been 23 years since New Zealand took the Bledisloe Cup from Australia, 40 years since the Wallabies beat the All Blacks at Eden Park. But that win over the Springboks must surely have stoked up some optimism that this could be the year. Someone who played back in 1986 when the Wallabies won the series and the Bledisloe at Eden Park, a man who lined up against the All Blacks many a time and later became a great match commentator alongside Gordon Bray, the one and only Simon Poitevin. And Simon's been good enough to join us on the show. Hey, Simon, how are you?
10: CJ, good to talk to you, mate.
9: Yeah, great to hear from you. It's funny, we were just chatting before we came on air and it suddenly sparked a memory of you. All the games that you played against the All Blacks for the Wallabies, for New South Wales, for Sydney. But I remember one in particular, and it was a beauty, the day you turned out for the Galloping Greens against the All Blacks, Randwick, back in 1988. And you and Buck Shelford had quite a game together.
10: Yeah, that was unheard of. It was like All Black, virtually All Black Test team against Randwick. Mind you, we had seven Wallabies as well out there, mate. And it was just an unbelievable game at Coogee Oval. It was just, everyone was into it. I was into Buck. Buck was into me. Everyone was into everyone. Sean Fitzpatrick was mouthing off. Oh, it was unreal.
9: Not Shawnee. Surely not.
11: Quiet normally, Sean Fitzpatrick.
9: The thing that I remember about, one of the things I remember about that game is that, you know, we really enjoyed it and it was such a good contest. I wanted to get a hold of you for an interview and I got a hold of you. You were back at work in the office the next day. That doesn't happen nowadays.
10: Yeah, that's right, mate. Absolutely. Times have changed, but the funny thing was is that I'd actually played New South Wales, Queensland on the Sunday before, and I did my medial ligament, and I said, oh, you'll be out. I said, I'm not going to be out of this game. I'm playing. And I just got through. It was fine. I just loved it. And the characters in that game, you had Eddie Jones in the front row against Sean Fitzpatrick, so that was a mouth-a-thon. And you had Michael Checker playing number eight. Myself, it was unreal.
9: God, okay.
11: You put a microphone into that front row and you just have Eddie and Sean commentating the game, wouldn't you?
10: Correct, yeah.
9: Hey, I know 86, it's been a while, but, you know, in your career, you were part of a World Cup winning Wallaby side in 1991, part of a fantastic Grand Slam winning Wallaby side. Where does winning the Bledisloe at Eden Park stack up in all of that?
10: Oh, that was the ultimate

0: Dwyer was a big figure in your career, but that 1986 team, that was Alan Jones as the coach. So tell us, what was the key to that team's success? What was the dynamic like in that team under Alan Jones?
1: He took the team to levels of fitness skill that no other team in the world really had. And we work really hard, but he was a really very smart coach. You do training sessions, which would go for sort of two and a half hours, and you'd enjoy every minute of the training session. He thought through the program of preparation so well, and like everyone's got their weaknesses out there. He worked on everyone's weaknesses and made everyone on the team have the ability to throw a pass under pressure and make the right tackle. And so Jonesy was a very, very underrated coach. He came out of nowhere, but he's actually got a really great pedigree in horse racing, and he prepared his rugby teams like preparing a horse for a big race out there. He worked hard in the week, very hard in the week, and just tapered. He was the first coach I had that gave the team Fridays off from training, just a complete rest day. And it was unreal.
0: Makes a lot of sense, really, doesn't it?
1: It does, absolutely.
0: Yeah. He didn't mind rubbing people up the wrong way on that. If I remember rightly, he didn't think much of the hotel in Thames. There was a bit of a to-do about that, wasn't there?
1: Well, the Brian Boru was a very romantic little country hotel, but I remember I was with Steve Cutler, and he's 6'8". And we went up to our room in the Brian Boru, and it was like a broom closet. And poor old Skylab, as I called him, he fitted half his body on the bed, but the rest was sort of hidden over the end.
0: Legs sticking out the window.
1: and like, you know, it was tough because the team knew that the local town, Thames Valley, was just like, they were all over us. They were fantastic. They were really, the hospitality was unreal. But Alan had a meeting in the hotel late that evening and said, listen, we're going to have to move and go back to our hotel where we can prepare properly for the biggest test match of our life. And so we got on the bus the next morning, and man, oh man, the locals, the best stares we got. But it was a tough decision. It was the right decision. And in the world of today's professionalism out there, it would never happen. But that was the days of touring out there. You took what you got.
0: Look, a little story that Alan Jones spoke about at a dinner that I emceed a couple of years ago. He promised one of the clubs down in Thames Valley that he would go and speak to them. And I think you guys transferred to Pukekohe, but he went back there and he spoke to a bunch of local people. I think it was in a wool shed or something like that that had been done up for the occasion, and he honoured his commitment to speak at that club, and they gave him, it was a carved out of kauri wood, this beautiful native New Zealand wood. It was in the shape of a rugby ball, and you opened it up and there was a bottle of whiskey in it, and he said he's kept that to this very day. So, I mean, there was the other side of that story which didn't really hit the headlines at the time. I guess the All Blacks back then, there'd been the Cavaliers tour, and so there was some disruption in New Zealand rugby. Did you sense this was your great opportunity to win that test at Eden Park and take the Bledisloe Cup?
1: Well, there's no doubt the first test match in Wellington, most of the players coming back from the Cavaliers tour, and in fact I was nearly one of those as well. Andy Hayden and Murray Mexted tried to get me aboard in London when we were playing the IRB Centenary, and Jock Hobbs was injured. They said, listen, if Jock can't go, can you come to South Africa with us? And it would have been an unbelievable experience. It would have been a big decision, but it never happened. But that first test match in Wellington, it was, you could say it was an understrength all-back team. We only won by 1 point, 13-12. But we won. And then the second game, Dunedin, when all the boys came back from the Cavaliers, We did get dudded.
0: It was a try scored,
1: and
0: Steve Tymon, wasn't it?
1: Steve Tymon scored, and the referee, who is a world-class referee,

0: very confident we could beat the All Blacks, and a lot of that had to do with the fact that you're 8 weeks on tour. He trained us incredibly hard, but well, we're the fittest team in the world out there, and like the All Blacks just threw the ball around from everywhere, and we just had the defensive integrity just to keep on chopping them down.
1: Australia's had some great coaches over the years. I mean, you talked about Alan Jones. I remember Bob Dwyer, obviously Eddie Jones. I mean, where does Alan Jones rate for you in that sort of pantheon of Australian coaches?
0: Oh, he's up there with the best. And Rod McQuain is top dog, and he's a great mate of mine. And he also came with far different sort of dynamics and vision of the game out there. But Alan transformed the way teams were prepared. He was smart enough to sort of know that set piece was king, and set piece is so much more important these days. But back then it was king as well. And he selected players that could provide a platform that every team in the world would struggle with. So you had the tall timber there, you had Steve Williams, you had Steve Cutley, you had Bill Campbell, you know, Topper Rodriguez, Andy McIntyre in the front row, Tommy Lawton. You know, that was a big forward pack. You know, I was a pretty big back row for those days, Steve Tynan. So Jones, people, you still go to the UK and France, and people still talk about the 1984 team. And you look back at the way we played in 1984, and it was ahead of its time. It was just dynamic attacking rugby, really skillful out there. And like, you feel blessed to have experienced that.
1: Mm.
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3: Sam Worthington, rugby correspondent from Channel 9 on the line. Knowing the first Bledisloe Cup test is only a couple of weeks away, if you're a Wallaby supporter, are you looking now, here's a potential chance?
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4: 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Steve Hansen.

0: Especially putting more people at risk, I reckon.
1: That was former All Blacks coach Steve Hansen talking about that.
2: Yeah.
1: John Connolly backed them up.
2: Yeah. Quite a lot of talk about it since the weekend. Mm. And someone who probably not too happy about yellow cards is Whitney Hansen, who had one of her players at a crucial stage. One of her props got sent off, which I thought was an absolute nonsense of a yellow card. Couldn't have done more to get lower to present for a legitimate tackle. And the player carrying the ball dipped right down.
1: Yeah.
2: And it was a head-to-head. Completely, to me, it's just what they would refer to as a rugby incident. But because there was head contact, automatic yellow card. In fact, they reviewed it. And that came at a crucial stage of the game.
1: Well, that was a point that Steve Hansen made in that, actually, because he brought that up. He brought that incident up in the Black Ferns game. And he said, you know, the player with the ball carrier dipped her head below hip height. So what is the tackler supposed to do?
2: There's nothing you can do.
1: No, he said, so the onus is all put on the person without the ball. Some of the onus needs to be on the ball carrier as well.
2: Well, there's a couple of things with that too. Yep, there's that dipping down low, so you're almost inviting head-on-head contact. But there's also the leading with the forearm into a tackle. You see players do that, or sometimes players who lunge with the knee, they raise the knee as they go into a tackle, which puts a tackler trying to make a legitimate tackle in a really dangerous situation. There was something else, sorry to gate crash your clippings here, mate, but the other thing that came out of the weekend was the business with Eben Etzebeth going off the field late in the piece. Now, the Springboks had done the Bond Squad thing, they'd emptied their bench. Eben Etzebeth starts going to the sideline, he's holding his neck, and it looks like a neck injury. But, of course, if he goes off with an injury like that, he can't be replaced if they've emptied their bench.
1: Yeah.
2: So suddenly it becomes an HIA, and because he passes it, he's allowed back on the field. And there was a bit of a to-do about that, and Russie was saying, well, it was just a mix-up. Yeah, he was holding his neck, but it turned out it was an HIA. And Russie was saying, look, it really wasn't anything to do with me. It was going on down on the sideline. But, a bit of a grey area. And it's actually been jumped on in one of the English papers, The Telegraph. I think Daniel Schofield had a real go over it, saying, you know, playing around with the laws of the game. Again, I think some of those people are starting to get a bit of a bug up their nose about one or two things the box are doing.
1: Especially when it's around the head, right? Because the head has become sacrosanct.
2: Yeah.
1: So I think you feel like you can maybe take advantage of some of those loopholes around the head because the head is so sacrosanct and running out.
2: And the argument too, I think, was with the match day doctor.
1: Yeah.
2: And surely an independent doctor has to have, gosh, we'll end up back in the old days when, you know, when a player went off injured, any injury, they had to be cleared by the match day doctor before anyone was allowed to replace them. So you get some guy coming off with a broken arm, and they'd come to the sideline and play would carry on, and they've only got 14 on the field. Well, the doctor goes, oh, yeah, that's broken. And then he'd signal to someone else, and then a replacement would be allowed out on the field. We don't want to go back to those days.
1: No, we don't. Is it interesting? I don't have the clipping of this, but Justin Harrison, who's the former, of course, Wallaby and former Players Association boss for Australia as well, said, Etzebeth's claiming he's got head pain and neck pain, and it's an HIA, but the medical is not accepting it. This was during the game. He was obviously sidelined. He said, there's a serious game of poker face and Oscar nominations going on here. Dead set town hall meeting at the moment. They brought him off initially for a tactical and then realised when he crossed the line that actually you can't do that.
2: Yeah.
1: Well, there you go. That's what Justin Harrison had to say. And you'd think he would know. Yes.
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2: The Agenda. Agenda 1.
5: Certainly can. So what are your thoughts initially on that All Black squad? Kyle, do you think that with the two-game series they've taken some safe option? Or do you think they should have taken some risk? There's a lot of people putting the boot into some favouritism, particularly from Jason Ryan on the text machine as I scroll back once it was announced at 2:30 on McIver's show. Where does it all stack up for you, bud?
6: I touched on it just before, but what I want from the group is I want consistency around selection in the forward pack. I'm hot on this. We're consistency in the back line, but we don't get it.
5: Righto, jerseys 1-8.
6: Right. I want Darry there, but he can't.
5: No. I like Who's it for you, Kyle?
6: I like what he's made of. I'm a little bit, what Guy just said before, actually, about Asafa Moore. Like, Cody Taylor's captain's on play.
7: Yeah.
6: But I wouldn't have mind him to have some time. Like, Cody gets a lot of time. It must be hard for some of these boys who are in and out all of the time. And I know that across other sports, especially with cricket, you're in and out all the time. You just don't feel at ease. So perhaps that was a time against Wallaby Gold to get one of those hookers some starting time. Scotty Barrett's an interesting one. Does he need more time? Is this series about getting him used to the camp again? Integrate him slowly. But I'm actually happy with the squad. I'm going to hit no bullshit Barnsley with some tough question, and we'll find out at 3:30.
5: He intimidates you.
6: It's going to be a clash of the titans. Yeah. But let's not also forget we've got what we've got. Now, the Duplessis-Karifi one is of interest for me because one thing that we did lack in that series was turnovers.
7: Mm.
6: So we did lack that. Malcolm Marks was going to turn over every time he bracing the tackler. We did, especially that... Was it the third test lash? I don't think we got any turnovers whatsoever in the whole match. Is that right? Was it the second half?
5: Yeah, no, I remember.
6: Baltimore was different.
5: Roaring one test. Home in the third test. Peter Luckow got a big one under our horns.
6: Must have been the second test then. Must have been the second test down at Cape Town.
5: Maybe.
6: Yeah, we just didn't get any turnovers. And Duplessis is a turnover specialist in many respects. Because he's low to the ground. Low to the ground, that low centre of gravity, and he's strong.
7: Well, that's kind of what I was going to talk about as well. I think that is possibly Ethan Blackadder's role or Anton Cigna. Both of them have strengths in that department, so I feel like one of them needs to start. I'd say if Cigna's 100% fit, and assuming he is because he's been picked, I would say he probably gets that start slightly ahead of Blackadder. Frizzell back. As I said before, feel like he was a player that was the type of player that was missed in South Africa. And to your point around they need some consistency, I sense that in the locking department we might not see that this series because I mean, might be wrong here, but Barrett said to us yesterday, Scott Barrett, that is on the show when we spoke to him, that he is going to play some more minutes for Taranaki this weekend. Mm. Their game is
5: Sunday.
7: Sunday, so that's 6 days before the test. I can't imagine he would start in that first test with probably 120 minutes max of rugby under his belt leading into that. Part of me thinks they'll put him on the bench though, and if not either of those things, I think he'll be a part of game two. So I think there'll be at least I suspect, a little bit of a change in the locks along the way. Fabian Holland starts in one of them.

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over there. I'm not a great fan of the situation where we don't have the Africans in our super competition and we never get to play them with their mindset or the European mindset enough. And so a lot of the players that we have coming through super have never experienced that mindset. So a young group of forwards that came in, experience-wise, that came into that series, and a new lot of coaches, and we have all learned a truckload. So

0: for the All Blacks here on Millsy and Guy. We'll take a quick break, nearly 11 away from 4. Any thoughts on what he had to say? Let us know at 8833.
1: Scotty and Izzy.
2: 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And he's written on Instagram, please don't be one of those people writing comments like this to Phoenix. It was a complete accident. 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He reached out to apologise and I have nothing but respect for him. God, people are idiots online.
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0: 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A couple of texts to get through. We might actually get to a couple of agendas shortly as well, since we missed them having to speak to Neil Barnes. Not having to, wanting to.
1: Yeah.
0: But there were a couple left on the table. What are you chuckling about?
1: Well, we also ran over time because Millsy was getting his back up about rest and rotation, inconsistency and selection and that. So that's why agenda one went for...
0: That's all right.
2: Let's dial, I said around the forward pack. Yeah. Don't take it as a whole thing.
1: You
2: and
1: well.
2: I just wanted to go down memory lane because I respect history, unlike you.
0: Ken says, I think a different Ken to the usual Ken who texts in. Kyle, you need to factor the injuries to the forward pack. De Groot, Lord, Savia, Jacobson, Signa, Holland, who had illness. How do you pick a consistent forward pack with such disruption? Food for thought.
2: Yeah, they're all not given. Those locks mean rotated around.
0: Yeah, I tend to agree with you.
1: But whilst former All Black captain Scott Barrett's out, it's okay, well, what's our best pairing? Some locks are good scrummaging locks.
2: Oh, that's what I'm
1: asking
2: for.
1: Some locks are better aerially. Like, we're just trying to figure out who's got the best skill set to go and win us a World Cup.
2: Yeah, but that was a pretty big tour we just went on.
1: I know it was.
2: Was that not big enough?
1: Well, if you can't experiment them against the best, then when they come up against them as it shapes up, likely in a quarter final, well, then could get found out big time.
0: But also, are we not, like, four brutally tough tests
1: against
0: the toughest side in the world? You can't really expect every single forward to play four straight games against that team.
2: But we rotated a lot. Like, Simon Parker played very well that first test, and then he was gone.
0: Second, did he play the first test? Second test?
2: First test, Alex.
1: Yeah.
0: Yeah, of course, yeah. Yeah. Oh, look,
1: midweek games too. Long, arduous tour.
2: Boys, I just wanted to go down memory lane.
1: Nah, stop
2: what's
1: saying
2: worked,
1: that.
2: What hasn't worked?
1: Yeah.
2: Is Cody Taylor our best too?
1: Well, in about 14 months' time.
2: You've said enough.
0: No, I've said on this very show that I would have started a Safa Omua.
2: Okay, who's our best one and best three?
1: Well, at the moment, you'd say it's Eden De Groot. Well, definitely De Groot, probably. You have to take into account the fact that he was sick and did his MCL in the first 5 minutes.
2: Yeah, he was excellent at home, super campaign, early test. I'm just asking the question. Like, I'm asking you guys. You're asking me. I'm asking you.
1: Three prior to South Africa would have been Tyrell Lomax, but now...
0: But I'm not sure about that now.
1: Yeah, so, like, that's, again, guys will have to be exposed and rotational implemented there to try and figure who's up to task.
2: Or they back him up. None of these guys played test match rugby before, boys.
0: What do you mean?
2: Well, these boys have played... They did play test rugby before the new regime came in.
0: Yeah.
2: So you get a good look at those boys all the way through. Surely.
0: But do you just expect them being the coaches, to go, oh, well, we've seen them play, so we know who's best?
2: No, I just want to know, I get a feel of who our best back line is. Who's our best full pack? Why have they worked it out in the back line and not the full pack?
1: Yeah, but they've only had seven tests with these blokes.
2: They've worked it out in the back line. Pretty much, haven't they? Apart from they're flitting around with one of the wings.
0: Yeah, I do feel like the back line is a little bit more
1: obvious
0: to pick.
1: Yeah.
0: Roy guards your nine. There's no question about that.
1: Yeah.
0: I think loves your 10 right now.
2: So you don't think Fabian Holland's best lock in the country?
0: Yeah, I do.
2: Okay, well, put him in.
0: Well, he has.
1: Well, they did pretty much get him sick.
2: Yeah, okay. Sam Derry played brilliantly all the way through. I agree with you.
0: I think he should be there, but they obviously don't.
1: It's about how they want to play too. I know you said all these guys have played test footy before, and that's great, but they've obviously got a game plan that they want to play, and they'll pick the best athletes to do that.
2: Boys, no one loves the new regime more than me. It was just so refreshing to hear a proper, like, we heard last year. And there was a text there early on, like when we spoke to Steve Lancaster the other week. I mean, I don't want to do that again. It's just like corporate chat. Like, at least with Barnsley, you just get proper... proper answers.
0: This text here from Andrew from Christchurch. Boys, I only have one real issue with the team named Bowden Barrett, as I would have preferred them to consider someone like Rivers Rehana looking forward after the stellar NPC season he's had with Northland, or is he possibly injured? Not sure of the answer to that, but apart from that, I have no problem with the team. Also, I love your interviews with no BS Barnsley. He just makes everything so clear, doesn't speak in media cliches like the CEO does. He just tells it like it is.
2: Yeah, that's the text. Like, the other day, that interview we had the other day, like, I could do that interview. I don't even look at the books. I could do that interview. Easy.
0: You do give me joy, Kyle.
2: No, you could do that interview.
0: Yeah, correct.
2: Like, we could all do that interview.
0: I will say, I did think it was slightly better than what we got with Mark Robinson. Slightly. Not much.
2: If Mark was there, it would still be the old regime. Imagine that.
0: 100%, Geordie is our best All Black so far. First pick every week at the moment. I'd agree with that. Hey, lads, all in all, a pretty good squad. I do have to say, though, I reckon a couple of guys pretty unlucky. Derry has been very good this year and was probably best in show in the three home games in July. And Lester, I know he's coming back from injury, but the guy

0: all come see us, T20 cricket, you can get exposed. So they're hiding because they don't want to get exposed. I said, sweet. Don't get exposed for the Castle Rockers next year. Sweet ass. Like, I'm actually okay. I'm okay with you wanting not to be exposed. Like, I've got no issue with it. But in this environment, you are going to be exposed. So don't go running to 45 and the captain's standing around, oh, where am I going to fill gaps in the field? Just because Glenn Maxwell's ripping it up, he got 60 off 30 or whatever he did. Don't go running for the hills. If you want to go running for the hills, I'm actually okay with it. Just do it in another team.
1: Sounds like you've just, like, you have really graduated from the old school with honours, haven't you?
0: Like, you are, I'm old school. Like, I'm Roy Keane. Like, I don't like fluff. I love, that's why I love no bullshit banter. He's direct. Tells you what it is. Don't give me riddles.
1: Is there a chance that this maiden inaugural European T20 Premier League title's gone to your head a little bit? Well, is there just a wee chance of that, maybe? Potentially?
0: I did get a letter from Sean Fitzpatrick from the L'Oreal Sports Awards.
2: Sorry, what a load of episodes.
0: Date for next year.
2: What, team of the year, CEO of the year? What are we...
0: Boys, I'll try to tell you. Celtic and Rangers has only won one title out in Europe in the history, entire history of football. We did it in 3 weeks. Don't underestimate that.
1: Kyle, I'm not going to sit here and say that no one cared about that competition, but I don't think there's many interested.
2: And to that text who said, geez, Millsy is talking some sense today, a vote for the Common Sense Party. Do you want to take that text back now after what you just heard from him then?
0: No, I don't fluff it, right? If you want to hide, sweet, go hide somewhere else.
2: No, that's fair.
1: I'm
2: also, it's
1: struggling.
2: Boring in the field if you just you don't get any work.
1: Well, mate, it's an unserious sport. But I'm struggling. How do we get onto the subject? We're talking about the All Black team and captaincy and leadership.
0: Yeah, and then that text came through, so I just read it out. Oh, because implying what would I know? But, like, a little bit.
1: I think, yeah. Prior to a lot of statements, you say, I don't know, boys. So I think people are well within their rights to think that you actually don't know.
0: I dislike coaches who are direct and the amount of time taking up in sporting environments to give someone a cuddle. And the time it takes to give... You got a squad. How many in that squad? 34. If you got players in there and 10 of them need a cuddle, how much time that takes?
1: But, Millsy, it's the new generation,
0: like,
1: mate.
0: Yeah, I get it. You've got to adapt a little bit. Yeah. But nothing wrong with that old generation.
1: No,
0: Worked well for Roy Keane and Man United.
1: Yeah, and now look how Man United are going with the new generation. You know what I mean?
0: Yeah, not very good.
1: Yeah.
0: To bring back Roy Keane.
2: 24 and a half away from 5 o'clock. We've got to get to a break. We'll get to some more of your text next. 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
6: Away from five. If you listened in earlier on, we had to get to Neil Barnes relatively quickly, and Millsy was on one about various All Blacks things. So we've got a couple of agendas, or maybe just one that we do want to get to.
7: Now, a lot of chat, boys, about technology and sport recently, isn't there? So I thought, and the text machine can let us know as well, 8833, the number there. What is the best use of technology in sport, and what's the worst use of technology in sport? When you sit there on the couch and you're taking it all in, we all love live sport. What's the best and worst use benefiting the viewer?
8: I'm a fan of technology.
7: Yep.
8: As I said yesterday, everything's got better in life, so why wouldn't we embrace that? Been watching the NFL. I love the 10-yard line. If you didn't have that 10-yard line from a viewer watching, that's great technology to be aware of that stuff.
7: Yep.
8: I think tennis is good when it shows the, with the set the line.
7: Hawkeye.
8: The Hawkeye thing. It's in Hawkeye and golf. Really like that.
7: Shot tracker.
8: The shot tracker. The very first bit of technology when it comes for the viewer in the game was if a batsman got a first ball duck, the little duck

0: you know, it's a 5 to 10 year rebuild process. What's one thing teams in sport can potentially learn?
1: I've got one for
0: Newcastle
1: you.
0: Newcastle Knights. So you got one?
1: Yeah.
0: Okay. Right. Yeah. We'll find out after the break.
1: Very good.

0: Finals are here. Every week there's more on the line. Join Sam Ackerman for the Finals Countdown as he breaks down all the big moments, talking points, performances and results from the NRL Finals. Who's handling the pressure? Who's making a run at the title? And whose season is about to come to an end? The Finals Countdown with Sam Ackerman every Wednesday from 6 p.m. right here on Sport Nation.
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11: Aaron Cruden, welcome to the show, bud.
12: Kia ora, Sumo. Kia ora, Izzy. Thanks for having me,
13: guys. I've seen you in years.
12: It has been a while.
11: Jeez, you're going good. You've got your full training kit on. Congratulations, too, on your TV work, mate.
12: Thanks,
11: mate. Outstanding.
12: Yeah, really? I'm enjoying it. I mean, you both have been in that industry. I think when you get a chance to talk about...
11: Hang on, mate, don't retire me. I'm still there.
12: Oh, sorry. Yeah, no. I'm still in the industry. Sorry. I'd never retire you, Sumo, mate. We've got a lot of runs on the board, mate.
13: What's one thing that you've figured out with broadcasting that you never quite knew how they did it? Fake it till you make it?
12: A little bit. You do have to be

0: Beauties though, didn't we, brother? We had some beautiful battles,
1: we
0: man.
1: We always lost.
2: I tell you, it still gives me a memory of Ren's having a shoey after that.
3: Hey, Cruds, we were talking earlier about Bowden. I don't want to put you on the spot, but obviously Bowden's been released to go and play NPC this weekend. There's a squad announced today. Would you like to see Bowden still in the mix? They've got some big decisions to make now about the future of that first five utility group, mate. We know what he's done.
0: Yeah.
3: He's huge, right? What a career. But, you know, is he on the edge for you here? Would he be feeling a bit edgy today?
0: Oh, naturally, I think so. Absolutely, yeah. Right? When you, especially for, you've been in that environment for so long now too. And, I mean, he's extremely self-aware, right? Mm. He's a self-aware person. 100%. So he'll know it. And I think the best thing that he has done is probably he just put his best foot forward on that tour in South Africa.
3: Yeah.
0: All the reports we were hearing, especially from Renz and the coaches, was he's training the house down, team man. Yeah. He's been in that environment for so long, so he knows exactly what the expectations are, which are amazing. Mm. But he's still a competitor too, right? He still wants to be there. I'd say he's probably super excited on one hand because he gets to go back and play for Taranaki, something he hasn't done for so long.
3: 2,000-odd days, yeah.
0: Well, exactly, and you think it's a home game for Taranaki too, so that place is going to be pumping.
4: Yeah, well, pumping us.
0: Oh, yeah, did they? Oh, thanks to that. So, naturally I think he will be, but we know the class of the man.
3: For sure.
0: You know, and if he's needed and if the coaches think that he can still add value, then he's always going to be in the mix, right?
2: Beautiful.
3: Crud's amazing. Thank you so much, mate.
0: Such a great
3: pleasure to have you here and to see you. Good luck against the Tasmanians this weekend.
0: Yep.
3: Still jockeying for those final positions on the table.
0: It's all on.
3: It's full noise.
0: Yeah, so it's going to be exciting.
3: Yeah, we wish you all the best, mate. And it's great to see you doing so well. It truly is.
0: Thank you, guys. Appreciate it.
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6: Yesterday, I had the pleasure of speaking to Newcastle Knights assistant coach Brett White. Brett, first of all, congratulations on the season so far, mate. That victory over the Panthers, can you put it into words yet?
7: Mate, it was absolutely unbelievable. What a performance. Yeah, we've come from, you know, the boys, wooden spooners last year to now to the big dance. And then end of the year, it was, last night's game was just a reflection on, I think, yeah, not only the style of footy we've wanted to play all year, but the community, the Hunter up here at Newcastle is just such a working class area, you know, built on miners and coal miners and steelworks. And I think, you know, we've done our fans proud last night and really represented them on the football field, which is what we've spoke about all year. So it was really enjoyable to see that.
6: Brett, you've been involved, you've been a player, you've been with some great clubs, and now at Newcastle. I mean, can you try to sum up for us what Justin and you guys as a coaching group have done for this group this year to make them, I think, believe would be the right word?
7: Yeah, it probably started right back at the start and even before I got here. This is my first year here. The club made a lot of changes last year. They identified that they needed a change in the people and the environment. Brought in, obviously, new head coach, Justin, two new assistants, myself and Stephen Hales, a new head of high performance, the CEO changed, the head of the football department changed. So straight away, there's a whole different set of people involved. The environment changed, and we really worked on the connection early on, the emotional connection, the sense of belonging. I know that's a yeah, it's easy to talk about all that stuff. It's harder to deliver it, but we really really worked on that that connection, and then spoke about our area, what sort of team we wanted to be, connected to, like I said earlier, the coal miners, the hard working people that make up our area, and I think now there's a real sense of, you know, it's bigger than just a football team here, We're seeing those, you know, deep in the hard parts of the game where guys go to a new level of effort and show up for each other. And it's just so proud to see that all you know, come to fruition.
6: Brett, there's so many guys you could single out after that effort against Penrith, but I do want to talk about Caelan.

0: funny that sometimes you think it's hard at the time, but it's actually helped us, that we took a lot out of that game where, you know, our processes with a man in a man in the sin bin, we learn a lot how to stay to the processes of that, what we need to do, stay calm, keep working for each other. And really that game set us up for what we were able to do last night. Again, go 40 minutes with a man short. So it's funny how the game works and things happen. And you think, you know, at the time it's, you know, you're hard done by, but it's set us up to, you know, have confidence and that steely grit to work for each other and base our game around and those effort areas.
1: Britt, it'd be remiss of me not to mention Sandon Smith involved in that preliminary final, two tries, one of which was just a heads-up play to Lux. I mean, he must be on cloud nine and coming up against his old mob in a GF. I mean, this is the stuff of boys' dreams, isn't it?
0: Yeah, the cheeky little halfback. That was an incredible play to, you know, take the quick tap where he, Penrith had their heads down and weren't looking. It was funny. That was off a 7-minute straight of football back and forth before that try happened. So non-stop 7 minutes continual play. We get a penalty. He takes a quick tap and catches them napping. So how smart, you know, smart little hooker halfbacks there to be able to do that. And credit to him to think on the run. He's really, he come up as probably a second string halfback. Unfortunately, you know, with the loss of Dylan Brown through the year, he got his chance and he's taken it with both hands and certainly, yeah, he's just got better each week as he's gone along, improved, and we get the performance we did last night.
1: Talking with Brett White, Newcastle assistant coach. Finally, I'm sure you've been inundated with messages, as so many of your boys would have been, and so many people at the club wanting to get in touch. But is there one message you've received in the last 24 hours where it's really hit home that this is what it's all about?
0: Look, I'm not going to say there was one, but you know, obviously during games I have my phone off, and about an hour after the game I turned it on and it beeped for a while. There was 83 text messages, and I'm just an assistant coach, you know, in the background. So that just goes to show the level of support, you know, we have here. I know, you know, social media and things like that, there's massive amounts of, I haven't even got through a lot of the messages on there. So it's just shows how much, like I said, the support, we can really feel it from the community here in Newcastle. It's wonderful. And yeah, I'm sure it's very similar over there with the Warriors. We were over there, you know, just a couple of weeks ago, and you can feel the excitement, energy around the Warriors. And we're a very similar situation here with Newcastle.
1: You got great fans, Brett. Really nice talking to you. Have an amazing weekend. Thanks so much.
0: No, I appreciate that. Thank you.
1: Brett White there, Newcastle assistant coach.
2: Great chat.
1: Izzy must be super proud of what he and Justin Holbrook and the rest of the team have been able to produce. My goodness, from wooden spoon to GF, amazing.
2: Do you know what was crazy about that? When the game finished, I actually forgot Dylan Brown was a part of that side.
1: Yeah, right?
2: And this is a side that's gone straight to the GF without, yep, Dylan Brown. Yep. Biggest off-season signing in a long time. Leaves Para, all the talk about going there, and I'm thinking, oh, it's an interesting move. They were bottom of the table.
1: Yeah.
2: And then they've gone on and forged your way to the GF. It's a remarkable story, and just great to hear that conversation about Sandon Smith. Second string, no one really gave him any sort of chance. Up 7 minutes, ball in play, tired, fatigued bodies, and he makes a decision that would define that game.
1: It was so well put. It was a game-defining play.
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10: Caitlin Bates joins us on the show. 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
11: Good morning.
10: Caitlin, you have been running around, blowing the whistle, Farah Palmer Cup. Who's the toughest team to referee?
11: I've had a few teams over the years, I reckon, in terms of referring to FBC. I think Northland probably kept me pretty honest.
10: The Cody. They would do up there.
12: He's a Northlander. Can you tell?
10: Yeah.
13: Well, you're giving them an earful, and they don't need it. They're just out there trying to do the job.
10: I do not engage in referee abuse, nor should you.
12: No.
10: Out there.
12: No, not at all.
10: But fun and games. I think you did their game last week, the Tui Cody game.
11: Yeah, we had Northland versus the other Bay, as he's referenced.
10: Thank you very much. Well done, Caitlin.
12: Wow.
10: Yeah.
12: You played for Hawke's Bay, so why are you doing that?
11: Yeah, you did. Because swings and roundabouts,
12: is. Was it hard on the weekend in terms of officiating some former teammates?
11: Yeah. One of the girls who's actually the captain played when I was playing, so I think there's a bit of a moment.
10: Leah,
11: she actually broke her leg.
10: Oh, she did. Oh, of course she did.
12: Oh, wow.
10: Sorry.
11: No, it was Denise, actually. So front row, she's just right in my face at the rest scrum. But, yeah,

0: over the last couple of seasons?
1: Yeah, definitely. I think that we have an expectation around what we're trying to get out of the teams and that flow piece. And I think that over the last few years, it's been awesome to see some really good flowing footy. And I think that's probably a testament to what the girls are putting in. And we've seen that on the back of some of the women's rugby that has been played internationally as well. So, yeah, sort of works in really, really well with my philosophy in terms of that, let them play and let them show off their skills and their ability to show some exciting rugby. And I think that the fans and the audience that we're getting across the spaces is probably a testament to the footy that's been played.
2: How did it come about? Tell us how did this getting into refereeing come about for you, Caitlin?
1: Yeah, I mean, like people say, you know, like, oh, she'll tell you what to do any other day of the week. So, yeah, people seem to think it was perfect for me, but, yeah, probably not something that I would have ever thought to give a go. So very, very lucky and very grateful to be part of the first pilot program around the New Zealand Referee Scholarship. So that came out after the Rugby World Cup. And so I was pretty lucky, actually. I was at the semi-final when they missed that goal and we made it through. So, yeah, pretty unreal environment to be in. And then this sort of came across the socials after COVID and I thought, oh, I'll give this a bit of a dab. Some pretty cool names in there and the likes of Maggie Cogor and Bryce, who sort of got the program off the ground. Yeah. And so just thought, you know, like these people are in high performance. What does it actually look like in this space? And could this be something that I could thrive in? And the idea was just give it a go and we've ended up here. So just, yeah, keep pushing at this stage.
3: Amazing.
2: That's amazing. Can you tell us what the scholarship offers? Like what are the minor details that are involved with the scholarship? You know, you get a real understanding of radio here and there's a lot going on and you've done extremely well. Don't get distracted. Stay on task here. We'll focus on the other things. But the scholarship
3: a bit going
2: in itself.
1: I can imagine this is all hard for you then, is it?
2: Oh, I can't focus on the best of days, so I'm struggling big time. But I'm more focused on you and what you've got to say.
1: Yeah, so basically what they do is they do support us financially in a portion just to be able to actually allow some time to give it a go. So we it's a two-year scholarship. The first year we spend a lot of time with Megs in terms of over teams and learning law. Obviously there's a big piece of what we do is related to the laws of the game, and so we spend a lot of time with her. We also are allocated or given a coach, so I was really, really fortunate in the Waikato to have Michael Winter. He's our best first grade premier performance referee that we have
3: great
1: here.
3: Ref Mike. And he's reffing really well this year too.
1: He's pretty black and white too, so and you'll hear his whistle from a million miles away. So, when I first popped the whistle in my mouth, I was a bit nervous that old Mike was comparing me to his whistle. So, so pretty much they support us and we have meetings with Mike and we sort of work through how to attack the likes of our fitness tests, our law test, and what that can look like and what that expectation is.
2: That law test must be outrageous. How many laws are there?
3: it's like the taxi driver's test in London where you've got to know the exact 18.4 route.
2: 18.4 law. This, like,
3: here's a question for you. What's one law that I know you have to ref to the law, but what's one law that you'd love to see gone? Have you thought that far ahead?
1: Nah, I haven't thought that far ahead. I think it's really hard because I think our laws are black and white and as they have to sort of be. But I think the big thing is that you have to understand the game, and I think coming from a playing background and as you'd know this too, is that when you get a referee that probably is a bit more strict and sticks to the law, sometimes it ruins your flow and it ruins what you're trying to achieve as a team. So I think the big thing for me is applying those laws in a way that we can get an exciting product, which is our rugby. So letting people watch and follow and my goal is that if I can apply those laws in a way where we can show the skill and the expertise of players and how awesome these players are, then that's the goal. So I wish sometimes our law exams weren't straight up and down, because I think that the best rugby and the most exciting rugby comes from that further understanding.
2: So I played the game and I got no understanding of what laws are and etc. Just the basics, the black and white. Don't go there and get out of there and get onside. I think that's pretty much it. For you, dreams and aspirations, we've had a Holly Davison on this show before.
3: We have been, Holly.
2: And she is an amazing referee. What about for you?
1: Yeah, I think that'd be awesome. I mean, it's cool to see the likes of Maggie pushing in the NPC, and obviously she's has just come back, from what I understand, from World Rugby and officiating some pretty awesome women's games. So, it would be cool to see some more pathways around, you know, what Holly is doing. It's testament to her and her intelligence and her ability to get to that level. It's awesome to see, and it's cool to see for some people like me that there is a pathway there. So, yeah, definitely that'd be cool. And obviously there's a few bits and pieces coming up in terms of, you know, we've got sevens at the Olympics, which creates opportunities for

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10: Adrian Donald joins us, CEO of North Harbour. AD, good morning to you.
11: Good morning, guys. It's great to be on here.
10: Mate, great to be you at the moment. Top of the table, AD. Things are going great guns. Gee, Jimmy's doing a good job with that team. And Boof, mate, what's the secret sauce?
11: They probably had the recipe there last year, but they didn't have a long runway. But they've got the team going, you know, they're hissing. And they've got a great connection and good culture in there. And, yeah, they're just keeping it pretty real, which is awesome.
10: It is awesome, AD. I thought the boys were outstanding. I had the pleasure of calling that game for TVNZ on Saturday night. And, you know, just showed so much heart and resilience, especially with a few key members missing out of the team as well. But, AD, I wanted to talk about philosophies here and where the provinces are at, because we know that there's a lot of conversations around competitions and structure and pathways. But you guys have been ultra-focused on club players this year, and I think last as well, mate. Is that paying dividends for you, that approach?

0: North Shore, but you need to be playing your rugby here. You need to buy into our philosophy of, of being a shore person, and that's definitely paid dividends. Last year we had 18 guys that came through and took the opportunity. A couple of those guys came across the bridge because their pathway was blocked at Auckland, and now they've seen the opportunity and they're flourishing, which is awesome. And you know, we have a saying within the union: we'll build it, not buy it. And as a result of that, you know, our pathway system's, you know, really going strength to strength as well. Our under-20s campaign, being led by Steve Jackson, has been awesome. You know, everyone knows that they get an opportunity if they come here and play here.
1: AD, Izzy here, mate. Appreciate you jumping on the call. How pleasing for you, knowing that the work you just touched on, the pathways, the community, the club level, how pleasing for you knowing that the work you're doing behind the scenes, and things take time, and I think that's what people forget, that things have to take time to come and take play. How pleasing for you, mate? Is there anything that is clearly obvious that has been working that has probably surprised you with its opportunity and the way it's working?
0: Probably the pleasing factor is that nobody's calling for my head or bagging me on social media this year. I certainly took a bit of criticism in the last couple of years, but sure. No, I suppose we just we stuck true to our course, and it's really pleasing to see the work that the coaching group and the pathways team is doing, and you know, we've got young talent that comes into our environment, and you know, probably the results are there on the weekend. We had five of our frontline starting players, you know, five Super Rugby contracted players for next year that were unavailable through injury and selection last weekend. And we just had a next man up mentality. You know, we lose our skipper, Bryn Hall, in the warm up. Next man up, you know, Sam Y steps in, a young guy out of the club system, Tama steps in on the bench, and Bryn's sitting next to him in the tunnel, in the dugout, giving him all the calls and telling him what's going to happen when he gets out there. That's awesome. And that's the mentality, and the whole team's working in that. So it's great to see.
1: Speaking of the wider team, I want to ask you about the community, and when I say community, the fans. How pleased are those? There must be some amazing moments over the last month or two that's probably stuck with you. Like, have you had any experiences with the fans, knowing that this group is on a hell of a journey?
0: Yeah, the fans are great. They're definitely coming out. It wasn't that long ago that it was pretty hard to sell a ticket. Now, our level one lounge is sold out all the time. And, you know, old stalwarts are ringing you up and asking you, oh, mate, you know, I can't get a ticket. Can you give me a ticket? You know, what can you do? So that's kind of nice.
1: Typical.
0: And the other thing is, like hearing that Harbour chant coming out from the stands is pretty cool. When the boys are getting a little bit of momentum, which is great, because it's been a long time between drinks.
2: Feels that way. You've got plenty coming up, mate. I know, Eddie, there's not much you can do on the training ground these days, pal, but what's the focus on this team after that result against Otago, which was a really big win in the context of the season? What do you think the focus for Jimmy and the boys will be this week?
0: They're absolutely relentless and ruthless about what they want to achieve, and the first goal was to get a home quarter final, and we're 1 point short of a guaranteed home quarter final. So the boys will be going for a home quarter final. That's been our focus right from the get go, and that was ambitious. Thinking this time last year we're sitting in 14th spot. The group is just solely focused on performance and making sure things don't get in the way. That's the whole focus. And you know, Bayer Plenty, they'll be a tough side. They've been, they were undone on the weekend against a pretty handy Tasman side. They had a few ABs and frontline players back, but they've got a chance. If the few things fall their way, they can make the eight as well. So we're certainly under no illusions, and there's no easy game in the NPC. And you can see there, I think there's nine or ten teams that can still make the eight, which is awesome. And there's seven teams that can make the last four, top four sort of thing. So, she's pretty competitive.
2: We know last week you were part of that crew that all got together, mates, for that Thursday summit. Just give us your opinion of the importance of provincial rugby, AD.
0: Oh, provincial rugby holds, it's massive in the landscape and the DNA of.

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2: I just wish the world of rugby would have 20 Wayne Barneses, because Wayne Barnes would not have gone to four yellow cards. He's a referee who could make his own decision out there, wasn't almost intimidated by a TMO. He'd go and tell a TMO to go jump. And we just need more of that refereeing out there. Some of the stuff going on was just bizarre.
0: Mornings with Tony Johnson. 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
1: It's a serious business, and Manchester City have been found guilty on almost all of the charges relating to breaches of the Premier League's financial regulations. No sanctions have been decided, and City are expected to appeal. But at the point of time that we're at now, they have been found guilty on all but one of 115 charges. They first came to the fore back in 2023 following a four-year investigation. And this is not expected to be settled with any haste. But to discuss the possible ramifications, not just for City, the Premier League, but for English football in general, Ben Ransom joins us. Ben works for Sky in the UK. He covers Manchester City. And so it is great to have his perspective. Good evening.

0: been linked higher up in a government level, because obviously they are state-owned, and there's been pressure put on the UK government by the UAE government to get involved here.
1: Yeah, I mean, and you're right to raise that point, Ricardo, because people are talking about it. But, I mean, you said there, for example, they are state-owned. Well, to all intents and purposes, it looks as though they are. But City argue that the club is owned by a completely separate company, even though Sheikh Mansour is part of the ruling family of Abu Dhabi. And they are a separate entity, which is how this whole thing has been allowed to go through. Now, again, we can debate kind of the merits of whether countries like Abu Dhabi and royal families in Saudi Arabia, Qatar, should be able to buy clubs and do what they want. But the point is, they've done it through this method, right? So we'll put that one there. And then you're right, Khaldun Al Mubarak, the Man City chairman, he was the guy who you might remember was on stage with Donald Trump when they announced the Board of Peace and all that kind of nonsense. So he's heavily involved in the Abu Dhabi government and the United Arab Emirates government as a wider kind of political sphere. So his statement that he revealed, and that's the only thing we've had officially from Man City, certainly on the record, talking about the fact the fight's not over, etc., etc. There was a kind of hint there at some sort of, you know, certainly a political, what's the word, maybe influence in terms of the UAE and Abu Dhabi's relations.

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9: Well, after 162 games of the regular season, the hunt for baseball's World Series title is about to ignite with the start of the playoffs tomorrow our time. Starts with the wild card games, playing off to see who goes through to play for the divisional series and a meeting with the clubs who won their division with the best record. We've also had the third round of play in the NFL, so to look back on that, but firstly look ahead to the start of the baseball playoffs. Our friend in Chicago, Sam Brief, joins us. Hello, Sam. Chicago, definitely the place to be at the moment.
10: Chicago is an amazing place to be, fellas. I mean, we got Bears on Monday Night Football, Cubs and Sox both in the playoffs for just the fourth time ever. Oh, and not to mention, hockey season starts with the Blackhawks this week. Northwestern football opens its new stadium. We got an epic week here.
9: Wow. Well, let's start with the baseball, and if I could just divert attention away from Chicago just for a moment, because the wild card series, best of three, why not start it off with what many believe is the greatest rivalry in baseball, one of the greatest in all of sport, Yankees-Red Sox.
10: Yes, it's incredible when these two get a face-off in the playoffs, and it's sort of an inverted playoff bracket, just in what we're traditionally used to. I mean, so many seasons you see the Yankees or the Red Sox are like the team to beat at the end of the road. But now it's the Yankees and Red Sox battling to face the Tampa Bay Rays, who have been the best team in the American League this year. It's just epic that you get Yankees, Red Sox. The big question mark is what's the health of Aaron Judge? If he goes, how healthy will he be? I mean, the Yankees are arguably the best team in the American League when they're fully healthy. They just haven't been that this year. So this is going to be a really interesting series where the primary story is going to be the status of Aaron Judge.
9: and that first game is

0: at Yankee Stadium, right?
1: Yes, all three games will be at Yankee Stadium. In fact, the new format for Major League Baseball these last couple of years has been it's a best of three series. All of the games are played at the better seed. So whether it's two or three games, all of them are going to be in New York.
0: Okay, the other American League wild card matchup from your kind of town, Chicago, the White Sox, to play the Astros.
1: Yeah, this is another interesting one, sort of bucks the trend of recent history. I mean, the Astros have been one of those premier spotlight teams, for better or for worse, these last few years. But really, it's mostly been for better. I mean, this is a multi-year world champion franchise. They just won the AL West with the worst division-winning record in MLB history at just 81-81. And now they face a White Sox team that is the first team ever to make the playoffs after three straight 100-loss seasons. So this is a really interesting matchup. I see it as the offensive power of Houston against the dynamic bullpen of Chicago. And it should be a really interesting series, all of which will take place down in

0: when there's a dominant dynasty starting to take shape here in the shape of the LA Dodgers? Everybody just playing to see who gets to lose to them in the World Series?
1: Yeah, you know, it's felt like that every year, and you know, it's sort of a shame that we have to look at it like that. But at the same time, some of the recent results even kind of remind us of just how fickle baseball can be. I mean, yes, it felt that way last year, and the Dodgers did end up winning the World Series. But guys, remember how close that series was? I mean, the Blue Jays pretty much had it won. It took one of the most epic Game 7 comeback wins ever for the Dodgers to win. Also, the Dodgers, yes, they won 100 games this year, but they've shown flaws starting and ending with the health and status of Shohei Ohtani, who has not been 100% for the entire second half. So, yes, it feels that way, but you know what? The Brewers were the best team in baseball this year, and the Rays were not far behind. So there are a few teams to beat this year outside of LA.
2: Oh, look, I'm sure a lot of neutrals will be looking at the Brewers and going, let's hope they do well, because they're from one of the smallest markets. So you got these two clubs awaiting the winners of the wild card series. You've got the mega budget Dodgers, the small market Brewers, as you say, with the best record in the regular season. Let's look at who's lining up to play them. Braves, Phillies, the winner of that gets to go to Tinseltown, take on the Dodgers. One amazing thing I noticed here, Sam, is that Ozzie Albies and Matt Olson of the Braves and Bryce Harper of the Phillies in this matchup, three of just seven players who appeared in all 162 games of the regular season.
1: It's incredible. And Matt Olson has been doing this year after year after year, and really quietly has been one of the best players in Major League Baseball. I mean, Bryce Harper is a household name. I don't know that Matt Olson gets the credit he deserves. The Braves are just a wagon. I mean, they are such a strong team. And I mean, they're led by someone who's been, you know, doing it for a long time in Chris Sale at the top of that rotation. So they're a really difficult team to beat. Philadelphia just snuck into the playoffs. They had to win on the last day of the season and avoid an epic collapse, maybe giving that playoff spot up to the Arizona Diamondbacks. But they do sneak in. It's a rivalry. Both teams, longtime contenders in the NL East. So that should be a really, really fun division.
2: Sometimes, though, it can be that those teams that just sneak in are the ones that end up causing a few problems.
1: Yeah, because you get hot at the right time, and that's how this sport works. And really, to transition into maybe another National League series that will have a lot of eyes here in Chicago watching, there are few teams in baseball hotter than the San Diego Padres. I mean, that team has been just epically fantastic for most of September. So the Cubs have a really tough challenge ahead of them. They've got to take not only a hot team in San Diego, but just a really talented team with one of the best bullpens in baseball. And if there's anything I've learned, guys, these last few years, it's a really good bullpen can just do wonders in Major League Baseball. It's not the big names at the top of the ticket necessarily that get it done. It's the team with a deep and talented bullpen, and the San Diego Padres really have that.
2: Well, I guess it's that time of year, too, where a coach isn't going to muck around and keep a starting pitcher out there if things start to go awry. I guess this is the time of year they can go to that bullpen a lot earlier. It's a real luxury.
1: Yeah, exactly. I mean, managers are very, very different in the postseason. You are not going to ride a starter any longer than you need to. And you'll often see guys come in just to face a few batters. There's now a three-batter minimum, so you can't have a guy come in just for one batter like you used to see. A lot of those lefty specialists. But no doubt, I mean, the deeper the bullpen, the better. And you see a lot of teams with these kind of no-name guys, you know, the maybe fourth, fifth, sixth options out of the bullpen. And when they can get hot at the right time and turn into stoppers late in October, those are the teams that end up becoming champions.
0: We should switch our attention to the NFL now, mate. And at the beginning of this season, everybody was on the Rams. The Rams, the Rams, the Rams. I think over here at the bookies had them at $6 to win the Super Bowl before a ball was kicked. I think the next favourites were about $11. So it looked like it was not quite a lay down Mazzia, but it was going to be one-way traffic. Well, now we're three games in and the Rams are 1-2.

0: What's, if you can blow this up and say, what's gone wrong for the Rams after three games? What's gone wrong for the Rams?
1: Well, the first thing that went wrong for the Rams, and I'm sort of beating the dead horse, is the travel situation in that first game. I mean, they totally bungled it. So the loss to San Francisco, I mean, San Francisco's a really talented team. Obviously, the Rams did not execute in that game, but the whole travel situation, they really shot themselves in the foot with that. And last night, we just saw some of the flaws in this team. I mean, any time you have a team centered around talent, and this is a similar lesson to what we were just talking about in baseball, when it's all these big ticket names, you know, the superstars that make what the Rams were called the dream team, you're really fickle.

0: you know, fantastic, talented Myles Garrett, the dynamic wide receiver who was maybe the best in football in Puka Nacua. And did either of them play last night? No. Puka Nacua has now missed the last two games with what's being called a groin injury. There's speculation out of LA that it could be a sports hernia that requires surgery. Myles Garrett is on injured reserve. It can't all be about the superstars, because in football, more than any sport on the planet, availability is always a question mark. So you're seeing really a flawed version of this Rams team that's not their full selves. The defense just isn't as effective and complete as I think a lot of people thought before the season. And that's why you see them giving up 36 points to a Denver Broncos team that really sputtered on offense a lot of those first two games. So Matthew Stafford is fantastic, but he's not dealing with a fully healthy team. The defense is flawed, and that's why the Rams are 1-2. That being said, their two losses are to playoff teams. I still do think the Rams find a way into the postseason.
1: Five teams have started 3-0. One of them is not the defending Super Bowl holders, the Seattle Seahawks. They got beaten by Washington.
0: Yeah, did anyone see that coming? No. I mean, this team that was on a huge winning streak going back to last year, playing the Commanders, who were without their quarterback. They didn't have Jaden Daniels. This was Marcus Mariota, dazzling, looking like the Mariota who made a run for the Heisman back at Oregon. They put up 33 points on the best defense in football. That was fantastic. It's just a reminder, you know, it's cliche. Any given Sunday in the NFL, anything can happen. And, I mean, the Commanders, it's still a pretty complete team, even without Jaden Daniels. I mean, remember, they were a playoff contender, one win away from the Super Bowl 2 years ago. It's a rock-solid team, and even the Seahawks, even the defending champions, are flawed.
1: Sam, if Ricardo doesn't get to talk about the Raiders, he's going to go bust.
2: He's going to
1: burst like a balloon.
2: But mate, something, even as a Raiders fan, I don't think, I had no anticipation we would be 3-0, to be honest. And, you know, just how much better the offense looked with Brock Bowers back in the team after missing the first two games. But 3-0 after beating the Saints in New

0: But how about Brock Bowers? He was targeted 13 times, catches 10 passes, 116 yards and a touchdown. This team is going places, guys. I think look at the ways that the Raiders have been able to be competitive in all three games, win all three games, even in a tough division. They're going to make a run for this thing. I congratulate you, Ricardo.
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9: Well, it's been 23 years since New Zealand took the Bledisloe Cup from Australia, 40 years since the Wallabies beat the All Blacks at Eden Park. But that win over the Springboks must surely have stoked up some optimism that this could be the year. Someone who played back in 1986 when the Wallabies won the series and the Bledisloe at Eden Park, a man who lined up against the All Blacks many a time and later became

0: you look back at the way we played in 1984 and it was ahead of its time. It was just dynamic attacking rugby, really skillful out there. And like, you feel blessed to have experienced that.
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13: 24 away from 11, time for your clippings. Steve Hansen and John Knuckles Connolly. What a pair of rugby brains they are. They were on a podcast recently called Rugby Unity. It was after the Wallabies test against the Springboks. They talked a lot of different things, particularly around the referee and the yellow cards, about head contact and when head contact is, should be binned, and when head contact is head contact and there are rugby collisions, etc., etc.
14: Yeah, yeah.
13: And Steve Hansen said this about the dangers of sending multiple players to the sin bin.
15: This is the bit that really gets me, outside of causing it to be a debacle. What they don't realise is when you get down to two men short, three men short, even one man short, everyone else gets desperate and they start chucking themselves around even more so, and there's more likely to be another head knock because people are trying to cover multiple incidences at one time. So you're actually putting more people at risk, I reckon.
13: That was former All Blacks coach Steve Hansen talking about that.
14: Yeah.
13: John Connolly backed them up.
14: Yeah, quite a lot of talk about it since the weekend, and someone who probably not too happy

0: head-on-head contact, but there's also the leading with the forearm into a tackle. And you see players do that, or sometimes players who lunge with the knee, they raise the knee as they go into a tackle, which puts a tackler trying to make a legitimate tackle in a really dangerous situation. There was something else. Sorry to gatecrash your clippings here, mate. But the other thing that came out of the weekend was the business with Eben Etzebeth going off the field late in the piece. Now, the Springboks had done the Bond Squad thing. They'd emptied their bench. Eben Etzebeth starts going to the sideline. He's holding his neck, and it looks like a neck injury. But, of course, if he goes off with an injury like that, he can't be replaced if they've emptied their bench.
1: Yeah.
0: So suddenly it becomes an HIA, and because he passes it, he's allowed back on the field. And there was a bit of a to-do about that, and Russi was saying, well, it was just a mix-up. Yeah, he was holding his neck, but it turned out it was an HIA. And Russi was saying, look, it really wasn't anything to do with me. It was going on down on the sideline. But, a bit of a grey area. And it's actually been jumped on in one of the English papers, The Telegraph. I think Daniel Schofield had a real go over it, saying, you know, playing around with the laws of the game again. I think some of those people are starting to get a bit of a bug up their nose about one or two things that the box are doing.
1: Especially when it's around the head, right? Because the head has become sacrosanct.
0: Yeah.
1: So I think you feel like you can maybe take advantage of some of those loopholes around the head because the head is so sacrosanct right now.
0: Yeah, and the argument too, I think, was with the match day doctor.
1: Yeah.
0: And surely an independent doctor has to have, gosh, we'll end up back in the old days when, you know, when a player went off injured, any injury, they had to be cleared by the match day doctor before anyone was allowed to replace them. So you get some guy coming off with a broken arm, and they'd come to the sideline and play would carry on. They've only got 14 on the field. Well, the doctor goes, oh, yeah, that's broken. And then he'd signal to someone else, and then a replacement would be allowed out on the field. We don't want to go back to those days.
1: No, we don't. It's interesting. I don't have the clipping of this, but Justin Harrison, who's the former, of course, Wallaby and former Players Association boss for Australia as well, said, Etzebeth's claiming he's got head pain and neck pain, and it's an HIA, but the medical is not accepting it. This was during the game. He was obviously sidelined. He said, there's a serious game of poker face and Oscar nominations going on here. Dead set town hall meeting at the moment. They brought him off initially for a tactical and then realised when he crossed the line that actually you can't do that.
0: Yeah.
1: Well, there you go. That's what Justin Harrison had to say. And you'd think he would know. Yes.
2: The Warriors hit the front.
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7: 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Agenda 1.
10: Certainly can. So what are your thoughts initially on that All Black squad, Kyle? Do you think that with the two-game series they've taken some safe option, or do you think they should have taken some risk? There's a lot of people putting the boot into some favouritism, particularly from Jason Ryan on the text machine as I scroll back once it was announced at 2:30 on McIver's show. Where does it all stack up for you, bud?
11: I touched on it just before, but what I want from the group is I want consistency around selection in the forward pack. I'm hot on this. We're consistency in the back line, but we don't get back.
10: Righto, jerseys 1-8.
11: All right, I want Darry there, but he can't.
10: No.
11: Because I like
10: who's
11: what
10: it for you, Kyle?
11: I like what he's made of. I'm a little bit what Guy just said before, actually, about Asafa Moore. Like, Cody Taylor's captain, he's going to play.
12: Yep.
11: But I wouldn't have minded him to have some time. Like, Cody gets a lot of time. It must be hard for some of these boys who are in and out all of the time. And I know that across other sports, especially with cricket, you're in and out all the time. You just don't feel at ease. So perhaps that was a time against Wallaby Gold to get one of those hookers some starting time. Scotty Barrett's an interesting one. Does he need more time? Is this series about getting him used to the camp again? Integrate him slowly. But I'm actually happy with the squad. I'm going to hit no bullshit Barnsley with some tough questions and we'll find out at 3:30.
10: He intimidates you.
11: It's going to be a clash of the body. Yeah. But let's not also forget we've got what we've got. Now, the Duplessis Kariffi one is of interest for me because one thing that we did lack in that series was turnovers.
12: Mm.
11: So we did lack that. Malcolm Marks was going to turn over every time he bracing the tackler. We did, especially that. Was it the third test lash? I don't think we got any turnovers whatsoever in the whole match. Is that right? It was the second half?
10: Yeah, no, I remember.
11: Baltimore was different.

0: what I mean, might be wrong here, but Barrett said to us yesterday, Scott Barrett, that is on the show when we spoke to him, that he is going to play some more minutes for Taranaki this weekend. Mm. Their game is
1: Sunday,
0: so that's 6 days before the test. I can't imagine he would start in that first test with probably 120 minutes max of rugby under his belt leading into that. Part of me thinks they'll put him on the bench, though, and if not either of those things, I think he'll be a part of game two. So I think there'll be at least, I suspect, a little bit of a change in the locks along the way. Fabian Holland starts in one of them, obviously, and then they figure out the rest. Finianga Norfolk, obviously he's signed on now and through until the World Cup, so that probably tells you that they want him there. I mean, I've made my feelings about Beauden Barrett pretty clear. I still think he's got something to offer. I know a lot of people out there don't, but I don't mind his selection, and obviously there are a few injuries. So it's not a massive surprise what they've put out there, I guess is what I'm trying to say. Sam Derry, I also feel, was probably a bit hard done by.
2: Hey, boys, I was going to take you down memory lane, okay? And it's often, I think, before we move forward, Matt, we need to respond. And if I go back to 07 World Cup, Ted Henry, the one we lost, and the boys stayed on, leading up to that World Cup, we were awash with rest and rotation for years.
0: Correct.
2: Leading up to that World Cup. Rest and rotation, rest and rotation. Players rested half of the Super Rugby campaign. And when the All Blacks were playing, they were rested and rotated out constantly leading up to the 07 World Cup, all about getting to the final, having the players free. They reviewed. Ted stayed on because, my understanding, everyone felt like that was the right decision from within the group. And they changed their mindset leading up to the 11 World Cup. They became more consistent in selection. You look at that Springbok team, it was the best team in the world. We cannot deny that. They are consistent. When the All Black team was the best team in the world, yes, we had generational players, but there was consistency in selection all the way through, without question. And players get confidence from selection. And I just sense, and I've mentioned time and time again, the four-pack, we're just resting and rotating. I just wanted to know who our best team is. Tell me who our best team is. I think I think it's pretty clear our back line is our best. Maybe a couple of question marks around the wing department, but and first five. Neil Barnes this as well, but we'll ask him fresh off the cuff, so you might be able to think about it. But I would like some... It was a fault of us leading into the 07 World Cup.

0: for the rest of the agendas? I think we'll probably...
1: we've got to take a break and get to Barnes.
0: Yeah, we'll do them later in the show.
1: Yeah.
0: But we'll get to Neil Barnes next. There's a bit going on already. Melzy and Guy on Sport Nation for your Tuesday. Neil Barnes coming up with us in just a couple of seconds. We do this show thanks to the team at Kogan Mobile.
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0: 17 and a half away from 4 o'clock. Heaps of text there. We'll get to them shortly. But first of all, let's bring in the assistant coach of the All Blacks. His name is Neil Barnes, and he's with us live. Neil, thanks for joining us again. Off

0: There is.
1: And just one more, actually, around another player, Fihi Finianga-Nofo. Wasn't used too much in South Africa, but he's named in this squad, obviously, and he's staying through until past the World Cup. So where does he kind of fit in the standings in terms of all the thinking around how you might use him in terms of the wing?
0: Yeah, well, he's been carrying injuries for us, the hardest thing on that tour, which inhibited his ability to have more involvement. But managing to get him across the line through to the end of the World Cup now is a big game changer. So, yeah, it'll be about him getting an opportunity now to show what he's got, getting out there, expressing it, and earning that Test jersey. It's not something we just give away all the time, but he's certainly got a lot of strings to his bow, which can add to our team. So looking forward to seeing him at his best. Good to see all those boys out playing NPC and putting their hand up, which was excellent. So, yeah, looking forward to see what he does.
1: And it might be a similar answer to what you just gave before, but Lester Faianga-Anuku, is he someone who is still a potential and still in the thinking for this All Blacks group?
0: Yeah, 100%. Like, he was right in our thinking, but you've got to respect the fact the poor man's only just got his first little hit out last weekend, and even by his own standards, he'd tell you that he's miles off the pace to play at Test level right now. So our motivation is to let him have more game time under his belt. We've got another tour coming up after this, and he'll have to put his hand up in the NPC to earn that spot, but 100% right on our radar.
1: Outstanding. All right, well, you've covered off plenty of ground and given up a good amount of time, Neil, so we greatly appreciate it. Best of luck against the Wallabies. Thank you.
0: Cheers, Foz. Appreciate it.
1: Good man. Bye, Neil Barnes, assistant coach there for the All Blacks here on Millsy and Guy. We'll take a quick break, nearly 11 away from 4. Any thoughts on what he had to say? Let us know at 8833.
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4: 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That's what will have been proven.
2: Mornings with Tony Johnson. 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

0: time.
1: You've said enough.
2: No, I've said on this very show that I would have started a Safa Omua.
1: Okay, who's our best one and best three?
0: Well, at the moment, you'd say it's in the group. Well, definitely group, probably. You have to take into account the fact that he was sick and did his MCL in the first 5 minutes.
1: Yeah, he was excellent at home. Super campaign. Early test. I'm just asking the question. Like, I'm asking you guys. You're asking me. I'm asking you.
0: Three prior to South Africa would have been Tyrell Lomax, but now...
2: But I'm not sure about that now.
0: Yeah, so, that's, again, guys will have to be exposed and rotational implemented there to try and figure who's up to task. Or
1: it's
0: they
1: like
0: back
1: not,
0: him
1: none of these guys played test match rugby before, boys.
2: What do you mean?
1: Well, these boys have played... They did play test rugby before the new regime came in.
2: Yeah.
1: So you get a good look at those boys all the way through. Surely.
2: But do you just expect them being the coaches, to go, oh, well, we've seen them play, so we know who's best?
1: No, I just want to know, I get a feel of who our best back line is. Who's our best fullback? So yeah, why have they worked it out in the back line and not the fullback?
0: Yeah, but they've only had 7 tests with these blokes.
1: They've worked it out in the back line. Pretty much, haven't they? Apart from they're flitting around with one of the wings.
2: Yeah, I do feel like the back line is a little bit more obvious to pick.
0: Yeah.
2: Roy guards your 9. There's no question about that.
0: Yeah.
2: I think loves your 10 right now.
1: So you don't think Fabian Holland's best lock in the country?
2: Yeah, I do.
1: Okay, well, put him in.
2: Well, he has.
0: Well, they did pretty much get him sick.
1: Yeah, okay. Sam Derry played brilliantly all the way through.
2: I agree with you. I think he should be there, but they obviously don't.
0: It's about how they want to play too. I know you said all these guys have played test footy before, and that's great, but they've obviously got a game plan that they want to play, and they'll pick the best athletes to do that.
1: Boys, no one loves the new regime more than me. It was just so refreshing to hear a proper, we heard last year. And there was a text there earlier on, like when we spoke to Steve Lancaster the other week. I mean, I don't want to do that again. It's just like corporate chat. Like, at least with Barnsley, you just get proper... proper answers.
2: This text here from Andrew from Christchurch. Boys, I only have one real issue with the team named Beauden Barrett, as I would have preferred them to consider someone like Rivers Rehana looking forward after the stellar NPC season he's had with Northland, or is he possibly injured? Not sure of the answer to that, but apart from that, I have no problem with the team. Also, I love your interviews with No BS Barnsley. He just makes everything so clear, doesn't speak in media cliches like the CEO does. He just tells it like it is.
1: Yeah, that's the text. Like, the other day, that interview we had the other day, I could do that interview. I could do that interview. I don't even look at the books. I could do that interview. Easy.
2: You do give me joy, Kyle.
1: No, you could do that interview.
2: Yeah, correct.
1: Like, we could all do that interview.
2: I will say, I did think it was slightly better than what we got with Mark Robinson. Slightly. Not much.
1: If Mark was there, it would still be the old regime. Imagine that.
2: 100%. Geordie is our best All Black so far. First pick every week at the moment. I'd agree with that. Hey, lads, all in all, a pretty good squad. I do have to say, though, I reckon a couple of guys pretty unlucky. Derry has been very good this year and was probably best in show in the 3 home games in July. And Lester, I know he's coming back from injury, but the guy is an absolute weapon. Also reckon Nuttawa too. Explosive top-end speed and pretty solid under the high ball. Around Lester, Neil Barnes was, I think, pretty... to the point that they think he's got a part to play in this All Black side, but he needs time. He's coming back from a fairly long-term-ish injury, and they don't think he's ready to be playing test footy. So I was going to say test cricket. But
1: what's the difference between... I don't know. Captaincy is an interesting one, because for me it's not about the 80 minutes on the park. Captaincy is actually during the week, in all honesty. I wonder what the difference is between Cody and Geordie in their leadership.
0: Yeah.
1: Do you know what I mean? What happens during the week is more captaincy rather than on. What's the differences there? Like, someone's giving more than the other?
0: I know some coaches just obsessed, probably the wrong word.
2: The forward?
0: Yeah, they just love having a forward as captain.
1: And some coaches, I'm not saying it in rugby, but what I've experienced in cricket, they like to control the captain. And some coaches, some captains get selected because they don't push back and the coach can.
0: Yeah, I doubt that'll be the case.
1: Interesting text here about the Castle Rockers, who I must say went on and won the competition, the champions of Europe. Think of our 17 players, we used 12. One, okay.
2: For those at home, the text reads, wouldn't want to be in that Castle Rockers squad with any sort of ailment. Have to be out there opening the bowling with a compound fracture.
0: Yeah.
1: Well, and I am like that. Like, I am very much like Roy Keane.
0: Yeah.
1: I don't suffer any shit in the air. Like, honestly.
0: Listen there.
1: I don't, mate. I don't want any fluff. Like, you come to me with a winch. I did touch up 4-5 blokes in our group when I was over there. We got a bit of an older team, and... 4 of them wanted to hide on the 45. The 45 is short, fine leg fielding. And I gave it to them. I honestly did. Like, when we're under the pressure, you guys backtracked. You were seated. You're trying to hide at the 45 for self-interest. because you hide in the 45, the ball doesn't really come to you, so you can't make a mistake. If you're filling out in the cover or the midway,

0: or wherever ball comes to you, it's T20 cricket, you can get exposed.
1: Mm.
0: So they're hiding because they don't want to get exposed. I said, sweet. Don't get exposed for the Castle Rockers next year. Sweet ass. Like, I'm actually okay. I'm okay with you wanting not to be exposed. Like, I've got no issue with it. But in this environment, you are going to be exposed. So don't go running to 45 and the captain standing around, oh, where am I going to fall gaps in the field? Just because Glenn Maxwell's ripping it up, he got 60 off 30 or whatever he did. Don't go running for the hills. If you want to go running for the hills, I'm actually okay with it. Just do it another thing.
1: Sounds like you've just, like, you have really graduated from the old school with honours, haven't you?
0: Like, you are, I'm old school. Like, I'm Roy King. Like, I don't like fluff. I love, that's why I love no bullshit Barnsley. He's direct. Tells you what it is. Don't give me riddles.
1: Is there a chance that this maiden inaugural European T20 Premier League title's gone to your head a little bit? Well, is there just a wee chance of that, maybe? Potentially?
0: I did get a letter from Sean Fitzpatrick from the L'Oreal Sports Awards.
2: Sorry, what a load of episodes.
0: Date for next year.
2: What, team of the year, CEO of the year? What are we?
0: Boys, I'll try to tell you. Celtic and Rangers has only won one title out in Europe in the entire history of football. We did it in 3 weeks. Don't underestimate that.
1: Kyle, I'm not going to sit here and say that no one cared about that competition, but I don't think there's many interested.
2: And to that text who said, geez, Millsy is talking some sense today, a vote for the Common Sense Party. Do you want to take that text back now after what you just heard from him then?
0: No, also, I don't fluff it, right? If you want to hide, sweet, go hide somewhere else.
3: No, that's fair.
1: I'm also struggling.
3: Boring in the field if you just you don't get any work.
1: Well, mate, it's an unserious sport, but... I'm struggling. How do we get onto the subject? We're talking about the All Black team and captaincy and leadership.
0: Yeah, and then that text came through, so I just read it out. Oh, because implying what would I know? But like a little bit.
1: I think, yeah. Prior to a lot of statements, you say, I don't know, boys. So I think people are well within their rights to think that you actually don't know.
0: I dislike coaches who are direct and the amount of time taking up in sporting environments to give someone a cuddle. And the time it takes to give, you got a squad, how many in that squad? 34. If you've got players in there and 10 of them need a cuddle, how much time that takes?
1: But, Millsy, it's the new generation,
0: like,
1: mate.
0: Oh, fine. Yeah, I get it. You've got to adapt a little bit. Yeah. But nothing wrong with that old generation.
1: No, there's
0: well
1: not.
0: For Roy Keane and Man United.
1: Yeah, and now look how Man United going with the new generation. You know what I mean?
0: Yeah, not very good.
1: Yeah.
0: To bring back Roy Keane.
2: 24 and a half away from 5 o'clock. We've got to get to a break. We'll get to some more of your text next. 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

0: The rugby league action doesn't finish with the NRL Grand Final. The Rugby League World Cup is almost here, with the best international teams going head-to-head as the season continues on the world stage. And for the Kiwis, the wait is almost over. New Zealand begins its World Cup campaign against Australia on October 15. Sport Nation will bring you live commentary throughout, so stay tuned for all the action as the tournament gets underway. 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
7: Well, after 162 games of the regular season, the hunt for baseball's World Series title is about to ignite with the start of the playoffs.

I mean, just for one batter like you used to see, with a lot of those lefty specialists. But no doubt, I mean, the deeper the bullpen, the better. And you see a lot of teams with these kind of no-name guys, you know, the maybe fourth, fifth, sixth options out of the bullpen. And when they can get hot at the right time and turn into stoppers late in October, those are the teams that end up becoming champions.

0: James, what's gone wrong for the Rams?
1: Well, the first thing that went wrong for the Rams, and I'm sort of beating the dead horse, is the travel situation in that first game. I mean, they totally bungled it. So the loss to San Francisco, I mean, San Francisco's a really talented team. Obviously, the Rams did not execute in that game, but the whole travel situation, they really shot themselves in the foot with that. And last night, we just saw some of the flaws in this team. I mean, any time you have a team centered around talent, and this is a similar lesson to what we were just talking about in baseball, when it's all these big ticket names, you know, the superstars that make what the Rams were called the dream team, you're really fickle. The Rams are not the deepest team in the league. Yes, they had the big ticket names, the, you know, fantastic, talented Myles Garrett, the dynamic wide receiver who was maybe the best in football in Puka Nacua. And did either of them play last night? No. Puka Nacua has now missed the last two games with what's being called a groin injury. There's speculation out of LA that it could be a sports hernia that requires surgery. Myles Garrett is on injured reserve. It can't all be about the superstars, because in football, more than any sport on the planet, availability is always a question mark. So you're seeing really a flawed version of this Rams team that's not their full selves.

0: Eden Park, and it was like everyone renewed this to this new tour. We won every game, and we just got had momentum. And I tell you what, I went to Eden Park that day feeling very confident we could beat the All Blacks. And a lot of that had to do with the fact that you're 8 weeks on tour. He trained us incredibly hard, but well, we were the fittest team in the world out there, and like the All Blacks just threw the ball around from everywhere, and we just had the defensive integrity just to keep on chopping them down.
1: Australia's had some great coaches over the years. I mean, you talked about Alan Jones. I remember Bob Dwyer, obviously Eddie Jones. I mean, where does Alan Jones rate for you in that sort of pantheon of Australian coaches?
0: Oh, he's up there with the best. And Rod McQueen is top dog, and he's a great mate of mine. And he also came with far different sort of dynamics and vision of the game out there. But Alan transformed the way teams were prepared. He was smart enough to sort of know that set piece was king, and set piece is so much more important these days. But back then it was king as well. And he selected players that could provide a platform that every team in the world would struggle with. So you had the tall timber there, you had Steve Williams, you had Steve Cutley, you had Bill Campbell, you know, Topper Rodriguez, Andy McIntyre in the front row, Tommy Lawton. You know, that was a big forward pack, and you know, I was a pretty big back row for those days, Steve Tynan. So Jones, people, you still go to the UK and France, and people still talk about the 1984 team. And you look back at the way we played in 1984, and it was ahead of its time. It was just dynamic attacking rugby, really skillful out there. And like, you feel blessed to have experienced that.
1: Mm.
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0: morning, team. Welcome along, and it's Wednesday, the 30th of September. Scotty and Izzy with you here on Sport Nation. What are you wearing?
1: What do you mean, what am I wearing?
0: What are you wearing? You've got a shiny Magpies top on.
1: You don't come at me ever again. Shiny tracksuits.
0: You are the shiny. Why have you got... Did you pay for that?
1: No. I have to be honest. Like, I have been searching for one for a wee while.
0: Yeah. And, what happened to your playing jerseys?
1: There's one here, but it doesn't fit, Sumo. Come on now. You can't squeeze into that one. It'd be like a wetsuit. Yeah, no
0: fair.
1: Good.
0: Fair.
1: So, look, Hawke's Bay are doing this limited edition retro jersey.
0: It's amazing, by the way.
1: And it's so cool, but they don't sell them. So they're only basically for sponsors.
0: Yeah.
1: And
0: that feels like a waste
1: human.
0: To create merchandise that you don't sell.
1: Do you know what? I wrote back to young Caleb, who's been fantastic for us on the show.
0: Yes.
1: And said, look, you need to sell them because I have been peppered with people wanting to know where you get them from. But that's okay. I think, you know, good things come to those that wait and patiently.
0: I'm certainly happy for you. Congratulations. And I look forward to you wearing that for the rest of the week.
1: I am going to wear it for the rest of the week and probably the rest of the year, Sumo. And I have been copping it. I got invited to,
0: game.
1: I got invited
0: to the game.
1: You're going to the game? Well, I can't. I'm going to the...
0: Oh, you're going to...
1: Sydney.
0: Sorry, Grand Final Rugby League for two clubs you don't know versus your province that you adore with every fibre of your being challenging for the Shield.
1: Oh, don't. I booked it last...
0: I booked it a while ago. I'm ripping you for no reason.
1: And I'm feeling heartbroken. I'm like, man, I would love to head to Pukekohe and watch this game.
0: Yeah.
1: But I said to Andrew, he's a good mate of mine, Phillips. He's up there in Auckland. He said, look, if they get it done next week, they're going to go take the Shield into the studio with Chad Shepherd, who I used to play with at Hawke's Bay.
0: Oh, beautiful.
1: He's a fellow Hawke's Bay halfback of mine.
0: Yes.
1: Pirates legend, and he's now the CEO of Counties Rugby. So,

0: big private equity firms that now pretty much own most of the clubs in the Premier League. It's become about the exercise of power and brute force and legalese, really. It's a fascinating case, and I think there are far more twists and turns to come, and where this ends up is anyone's guess, but I would suggest it ends up years from now in higher courts through the UK, because there is no way that the sovereign states of the United Arab Emirates is going to back down on this, which begs the question, who's actually running the show?
1: Just be keen to understand it in simpler terms, like the inflation of revenue by $900 million. What exactly does that do
0: Well, it was sham contracts. So essentially, the Premier League has profitability and sustainability rules.
1: Yep.
0: Bottom line. And that all clubs must adhere to. And we've seen other clubs fall foul of those rules over time. Yep. The fact is, Manchester City, according to the Premier League and according to Richard Masters, the CEO of the Premier League, says they systematically cheated that system for more than a decade.
1: Yeah, it's crazy.
0: So essentially filing false accounts. And hiding details from auditors through the creation of sham contracts, which inflated values and which painted a far more rosier picture of their financial position than was in fact reality. So that's the bottom line, is they have lied their way through a decade when it came to their balance sheet, which is a fascinating story. However, we will move on to that with Harry in a moment's time. We've also got TJ and Rick in studio between 9 and 12 this morning. 12 to 1, it's the Rural Roundup with Aaron Speedy. 12 to 3, Maya Wilson joins Mitch James in the hot seat. Millsy and Pip will take you home between 3 and 6. And the finals countdown tonight with Sammy Ackerman, Tanner Boyd and Jerome Ropate. One last finals countdown before the grand final. And then another one after. Sorry, Sammy. Trying to end your run early. Sammy Ackerman will be here to review the grand final next Wednesday night. But this is the big one. This is the big preview. Sammy Ackerman, this is the one that matters to the punters out there, those who like to put a wee bit of meat pie on it. What have you got for us tonight? Have you been thinking hard?
1: Mate, it's chewing my ear off the whole way home about this final. We went back, right back to 2001, the last time they've been to a grand final. And every grand final they've been to, they've won. 1997 against his beloved Manly. And the heartbreak at the end of that game.
0: I remember that game.
1: I heard it all. It was great.
0: I love this. It's going to be a great show. So that's all coming up. We're going to take a short break here on Sport Nation. Chemist Warehouse Spring Frenzy Mega Sale is on now. After the break, let's get through this All Black squad. 34 players' names. We mentioned a couple yesterday on the show. We'll review those selections. And there are a couple of questions and talking points to come out of this squad selection. We'll get to those in just a moment.
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0: 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Cody Taylor brings that leadership and experience. You've got explosiveness, and you can choose which between Asafo and Somasoni. The props, I think, too, have largely taken care of themselves here. They've picked six, which I mean, these days you've got to carry a lot of props.
1: You do.
0: And every team does. Scott Barrett returns. I think that's really good news for Scott Barrett, and probably shows just how hard he has worked behind the scenes. Scott Barrett has pretty largely gone dark during his rehab. But to see him return for Taranaki, and he'll play again this week alongside Bowden. He returns, Josh Lord, Fabian Holland. Tupou Vai listed as a lock. Now, you'll recall he's been used in both roles as a lock, as a blindside. The return of Shannon Frizzell, I think, has meant that Tupou Vai now settles into a lock. That's what he is. To be honest, that's what I believe he is. I don't think he's quite what the All Black loose forward mix requires at
1: six.
0: Well,
1: now Shannon's back. Yeah. He's a lock.
0: Shannon Frizzell comes back. Dave Rennie has said that puts a lot of pressure on that spot now, because they've used Simon Parker, they've used Lakai, they can use Satiti. If you were starting a loose forward trio now for this first test match, who's your seven, who's your eight, and who's your six? Now, there is no Adi Savia.
1: Yeah.
0: For me, and I would put Lakai at 8, Segner at 7, and Frizzell at 6.
1: Yeah, you need, yeah. And the basic crust of that one, that those you need someone that's going to pilfer the ball, Sumo.
0: Yep.
1: So the best pilferer of the ball would either be Anton Segner or your Ethan Blackadder.
0: Yep.
1: The other players are very, very good, don't get me wrong. If there's an opportunity that presents itself, they would get in there, disrupt and slow, but they're more focused on carrying the ball hard and being physically dominant on defence. And that's Lakai, and Shannon Frizzell, Simon Parker, Wallace Satiti. So, yeah, either Blackadder or Segner in the seven position, I think that's probably going to be the one that everyone would be leaning towards and looking at.
0: Halfbacks, Cam Roygaard's obviously is always good news, because he has become number one by some distance. Ratima and Kyle Preston, Noah Hotham out of the mix this time round. The two first fives named for this series, Richie Mo'unga and Josh Jacom. And I say the two first fives named because Bowden Barrett makes the squad. We spoke a little bit about Bowden Barrett yesterday. No Ruben Love available for this tour. If Ruben Love is there, who's not there?
1: I'd say Joshy won't be there. Probably.
0: It's fascinating. Fascinating to me that and remember there are some injuries in the outsides as well. Caleb Clark still carrying that shoulder injury, but he is named as an out and out outside back according to this squad. Bowden Barrett, Damien McKenzie also in the same boat. So those two who have been plying their trade as hybrids, 10-15s, have been named as outside backs. Leroy Carter, Josh Morby, returned to action. Fehi Finianga-Norfo, also in the news this week, of course.
2: Signed on.
0: Newcastle deciding, look, we can wait another year so you can commit to New Zealand rugby and to possibly a World Cup. Fehi Finianga-Norfo has been largely unused. Came back for Bay of Plenty, showed some real skill, I thought, in his last outing. But I'll ask again, if Damien McKenzie has their fullback spot now on lockdown and Will Jordan has one side, who else are you going with? Does Fehi deserve a chance on the left wing?
1: I think you give him a chance. I think you start using him a little bit more. I would have liked to have seen him a lot more in South Africa, even in the July series.

disrupt, break open a game, but also huge emphasis, Suma. I would love to see some traction in terms of the high ball. You know, what are we going to do? It's going to come. Joseph Suaalii was on the wing. He was very, very good at chasing that ball. So, you know, it's crazy to think. You think we struggled with the high ball. There was moments out there where Australia went and put the pressure on South Africa. And when you've got an athlete like Suaalii,

0: real talent at it. And Su Ali is born for that contest in the year. He's that kind of athlete. And that is why he's been moved to the wing, essentially. It's not about his finishing. It's about his ability to contest.
1: Are we the only team that runs back and catches it?
0: Pretty much. And I see that has started to come into NPC as well. And that's what I fear. I know that we have a system in New Zealand rugby where we tend to be top down, where what the All Blacks are doing tends to filter through the system here, so other coaches start picking up on what they are doing, and that flows down through the ecosystem. I think it's a time for NPC teams to be thinking differently and showing the All Blacks another way.
1: Yeah, look, and we talk about innovation, Sumo, and we want to see something that is totally different. Against the French, I was really surprised, but it worked, and I was like, awesome. You know, we have been one of the leaders in terms of creating different ideas and ways of doing things. Yep. But now it's clearly obvious that teams have cottoned onto it, and it's probably not working as much as we thought. So you just maybe, if able, to park that and go back to your old traditional way. You just got to be brave. You got to attack that ball, and you got to beat the opposition in terms of height and physicality in the air.
0: When it works, it works. But you've got a player running back, so you're already...
1: It works when the kick's long.
0: Right, and already momentum's against you. You've also taken out a genuine...

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0: The Breakers experience is an amazing experience.
1: Yeah, it is.
0: If you've never been to a Breakers game before, I thoroughly recommend you go. Do you know, if you enjoy jumping on the Wilds bandwagon, you hadn't been before, you went because there's an atmosphere, the Breakers really know how to put on a show as well. So worth getting out to. I think there's some pretty good ticket deals as well, actually, at Spark Arena. So looking forward to taking that in against the Cairns Taipans tonight. And just lastly in the sports news update as well, Saracens are set to receive a whole bunch of fines because of the director of rugby, Brendan Venter's failure to fulfil media duties. He didn't talk in the pre-season launch day. He didn't do it during or media before, during or after the opening weekend victory at Leicester as well. There was a report that came out that says Venter has resigned as director of rugby last month and taking up a new role of head of rugby culture and wine consultants.
1: You may recall many years ago, Brendan Venter was involved in one of the all-time most awkward post-match interviews in rugby history. And I remember hosting a show around Northern Rugby at the time, and it was one of the great moments in post-match punditry.
0: He was riffing on a mockumentary, right? It was just short answers and just agreeing with everything that was said to him.
1: Yes.
0: Yeah.
1: Pretty much. What is it with South Africans and weirdness? They've literally got a monopoly on this stuff.
0: I don't think it's monopoly, but I think that they lead the charge.
1: Yeah,
0: how about that?
1: I think that's a fair point.
0: Some weird cats left, right and centre, and let's get to one with the weather. Those are your sports news headlines. Thanks to Night and Day, they've got it when you want it, Night and Day.
1: Don't stop, keep moving, put a new Massey Ferguson to work now with no repayments until April 2027. Dagger, what is the forecast for the Motu today?
2: Can't hear my music. Where is it, Robbie? You've been a bit slack on it.
1: It's coming.
2: There you go. Northlands and Taranaki, including Coromandel and Central High Country. Partly cloudy with the odd shower. Bay of Plenty, Gisborne to Wairarapa. Mainly fine. Areas of morning cloud and isolated afternoon and evening showers about the ranges. Whanganui to Wellington, partly cloudy. The chance of a shower about Wellington in the early afternoon. Buller to Westland, cloudy periods. Isolated showers mainly about the ranges. Now some Marlborough, Canterbury and Otago. Generally fine. Isolated showers about eastern Marlborough and Banks Peninsula this morning and early afternoon. Clutha, crazy letter country and Southland. Cloudy periods with a few morning showers. Fiordland and Stewart Island, a few showers. Chatham Islands, partly cloudy with the odd shower. A couple of temperatures to gauge your interest. Auckland, a high of 17. Hamilton, high of 17. Wellington, a high of 15. Christchurch, a high of 14. Dunedin, a high of 16. And the mighty Hawke's Bay, Napier, a high of 18. Sumo. And what is happening in 4 days' time, Sumo?
1: Oh, I don't know.
2: Shield's coming home, mate.
1: You are gonna do this all week, aren't you? Thank God it's Friday tomorrow. That's all I can say. If you call in on Friday talking about the Shield going back to Hawke's Bay, I'm going to end you.
2: I'll do weather.
1: 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We will take a short break. Manchester City, they have been found guilty of more than 100 breaches of the Premier League financial rules. Harry Simeu will tell us why and what next after the break.
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9: It is 6:44, coming up 6:45, in fact, here on Sport Nation. You are with Scotty and Izzy right through till 9 a.m. An independent commission has found Manchester City FC guilty of all charges related to serious breaches of the Premier League's financial rules over a 9-season period, and the majority of charges in relation to its failure to cooperate with the league's investigation. That is the opening paragraph of the Premier League's official statement on Manchester City FC, which was released in the early hours of this morning, New Zealand time. Joining us on the line is freelance journalist, broadcaster Harry Simeu. Harry, good evening from New Zealand to you.
10: Good evening, guys. How are you?
9: We're better than most people involved in the Premier League at the moment. This is a mess. And I suspect, Harry, we have not even begun to figure out what next. They have until Friday, of course, to appeal this independent commission's report. Where do you see this going in the next 48 to 72 hours?
10: Yeah, it's a really, really interesting story. I fully expect them to make the appeal. You know, they've protested their innocence, Manchester City, throughout this case. They keep talking about the fact that they have irrefutable evidence that proves their innocence. I think they must have forgot to take it to the hearing with them, because they've been found guilty on pretty much every single one of the charges that was against them from the financial rules point of view. And they were only let off of one of the charges of failure to cooperate with the Premier League, because there was multiple of those as well. So yes, listen, it's really, really damning this for Manchester City, but I expect them to take up the appeal. I expect them to try and drag this thing out as long as possible. It's essentially what they've been doing for the last 3 years.
9: Yes.
10: It's been a cloud that's been hanging over them,

0: And soon, because this is the best football league in the world, and right now it has been rocked by this scandal, and it is going to be on its knees unless they deal with this appropriately.
1: And meanwhile, has 5 from 5, Man City at the top of the table, which just adds a little more intrigue, doesn't it, to everything that's going on?
0: Yeah, I mean, listen, on the pitch, you know, they've been brilliant. And what I'm trying to avoid, by the way, is, look, obviously what they've done off the pitch has contributed to their success on the pitch. But what I don't want to do is put the focus on the players or the coaches, you know, because I don't believe that they're involved in this. Did they know? I guess that's a debate that you can have. Did Pep Guardiola know? And is that why he walked away in the summer, which surprised everybody? Who knows, right? We don't have the information to be able to kind of make a clear judgment on that. But what I will say is that it's going to be fascinating to see how they get on when the Premier League returns, because of all places, they go to Anfield to face Liverpool when the Premier League returns. And if there's one club who can feel more aggrieved than anybody about the fact that they kept falling short to a club that were financially doping during that period, yes, it is them. And that is going to be one hell of an atmosphere at Anfield on that day.
1: Look forward to that. Harry, thanks so much for joining us. Yeah. Harry Simeon, freelance broadcaster and journalist covering the Premier League and much else besides. Appreciate your time, buddy. Have a nice night, and I'm sure we'll catch up soon.
2: Cheers, Hez.
0: Thanks, guys. All the best.
1: Good on you, brother. Coming up to 6:56, which means we will take a short break. 7 o'clock, we're going to be talking to Tawara Niko about the NRL Grand Final, plus the Phoenix Crosland verdict, what it means for the Kiwis in particular. Ryan Fox has just got in touch. He wants to come on and have a chat at 7:15 this morning, which is great news. And 7:45, nice. Paul Mawari. All to come after 7 here on Sport Nation, the Kiwi voice of sport.
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0: It is 7 o'clock here on Sport Nation. 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You with Scotty and Izzy right through till 9 a.m. this morning. I'll be here till 8. Sammy and Iz will take over between 8 and 9 this morning. Have to cut away a bit early. 8833 is our text line. Unfortunately, our texts aren't displaying this morning, so we're just trying to get to the bottom of that particular technical gremlin, and as soon as we do, I'm sure your messages will pop up. But keep them coming through, and we do apologise that we're unable to read those as it stands in the studio at the moment, but our techs are working on that, and we've also hired a guy out of Bolivia who's known to be able to fix things from time to time.
1: We've got a couple coming through on the WhatsApps. Robbie's found them from the dark web. And
0: Robbie's found WhatsApp messages on the dark web.
1: You know, our text messages coming through have

Joey Johns played in that one in 2001 when they won that match. So 25 years, they don't come around very often. And I think one thing that, you know, Justin Holbrook's really installed in this team is that sense of belief. You know, and, you know, the Roosters, I think the Roosters haven't been there for 6 or 7 years either. So, you know, both teams are coming to the grand final. It's really about embracing the week.

0: And, you know, and the competition really goes to another level. But I think for the Kiwi boys, we have to embrace, you know, where we currently are. And it's going to be a great game when the Kiwis play the Aussies to kick off the World Cup in Sydney on the 15th of October, I think it is. So looking forward to that match and bring on the World Cup.
1: Exactly. Hey, T, we really appreciate it. We know you guys have got some big decisions to make, and I'm sure you'll make the right ones. And we wish you all the best, T. Thanks for joining us today, mate. Well, I'm sure we'll catch up again as the World Cup commences, but appreciate your time as always.
2: Thanks, T.
0: Always good, Sumo. Good talking to the boys. Thanks, Izzy. Thanks, Sammy. Have a good day, boys.
1: Cheers. Tauira Nico, the legend, joining us. We're going to take a short break. Ryan Fox is going to be on the line right after this.
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0: really, you know, stood up in the team room. And, you know, hopefully, you know, we can get the same or close enough to the same 12 guys down there in Melbourne in a couple of years and you know, actually get over the line this time.
1: Foxy, no doubt you're used to taking these players on, but then you've in this format, you've got the foursomes, which is basically alternate shot. You did really well. The internationals did really well in that part of this President's Cup. What is it about the foursomes that makes it really hard? I've had a crack at it once. It's hard to hold your rhythm and get some flow into it, but you guys handled it really well. What was it about that part of the game that worked for you?
0: Honestly, I don't really know because I've pretty much never played foursomes. We don't play any foursomes as amateurs. I think I played a couple of World Cups of golf where there was foursomes in it, and I've always kind of thought it was a really hard format to play. Like it's very dependent on how the golf course sets up, how the holes play, because you can. I was off the odd numbers, and I had a few drives early. And then all of a sudden, I hit a driver on the fifth, and I don't hit another drive till the 11th. And I ended up with three of the par threes, so I ended up hitting quite a lot of long irons. And then, playing with Min, we get to the 15th hole, and he looks at me and he goes, "This is like the only wedge shot I've hit all day." and I felt the same with the putter a couple of times. It's like, he ended up hitting quite a lot of putts, and I almost didn't putt for like five holes. With a gimme format, you don't have to hold the 3 footers or any or the 2.5 footers coming back. Generally, most of the time they're good, and it's so different for us. Getting into a rhythm is hard, but I think I don't know why. We did really well with it. I think we had really good pairings, and the stats guys, did a really good job, sort of matching guys up together, and then also telling us, what holes we're going to tee off. Like I was told 2 weeks in advance that I was playing foursomes with Min, and I was going to be on the odd numbers, and we'd done it in practice as well. We'd had competitive matches against our teammates in practice, and it had all worked pretty well. And Jeff came up to us afterwards and said, statistically that you and Min were one of the best pairs we've ever had in foursomes, which was pretty nice to hear. And we had a couple of pretty tough matches, especially that first one on Friday. Wyndham and Colin played exceptionally well, and we were 6 under in foursomes, which is a lot better than I played by myself all week. I was really happy. I held a couple of important putts down the stretch there to sort of swing the match in our favour. So yeah, look, it will all work. I can't work out why the Americans haven't figured it out. They obviously have struggled in that format in both Ryder Cups and President's Cups, but it is so different than normal. It's kind of fun to be able to do it, and it's kind of fun to do it in a match play format when you stuff up a hole and you only lose a hole, because if you're doing it in stroke play and you can make a triple or worse, it's a little bit intimidating at times.
2: Oh, for sure. Look, it was great to see you out there, Foxy, and have a nice rest for a couple of weeks before India. Thanks so much for taking our call, as you always do, buddy. We really appreciate your time and everything you're doing out there on course. So take it easy on yourself, enjoy some family time, and we'll catch up again soon, mate.
1: Cheers, Foxy.
0: Thanks, boys. Thanks for having me.
2: 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Need to take a short break here on Sport Nation, the Kiwi voice of sport. We do apologise that our text line today, while it's still operational, it's just not displaying. So we haven't had a chance to get through too many of those this morning. We'll try our very, very best to find a solution there, but keep them coming through on 8833. Here in the Farmland studio, we'll take that break. Sammy's sports news headlines and Izzy's weather coming up after that.
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0: in a week where things are tracking so nicely for the NRL. Yep, glad you agree. And also,
1: don't know what you wanted to add there. Justin Holbrook's going to win Coach of the Year.
0: Yeah, but
1: sorry to hurt your feelings, Sam.
0: There's an outside chance that he might not, because it's voted on in the regular season, and his team came seventh, and other coaches.

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1: Disgusting.
0: Yes, there you go. Welcome back. 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
7: 7:45 here on Sport Nation. Scotty and Izzy with you. Very big thanks to Farmlands. We're coming to you from the Farmlands studio here on Sport Nation. Brekkie, right through till 9 o'clock. Rick and TJ in the hot seat between 9 and 12 this morning. We spoke to Brett White, Newcastle coach yesterday, assistant coach yesterday, also assistant coach New South Wales, of course, the former Origin player himself, Canberra Storm. And we spoke about Kalyn Ponga. Was one of the question lines for Brett and the impact that he has had on this Newcastle side this year. Brett White spoke about the fact that they've told Kalyn to lead with authenticity, lead his way, not try to be a different kind of captain, not try to lead in anyone else's style, but to be his own true self. And there were moments, especially in the stretch, in that Newcastle-Penrith game where you could see how much he meant to the team. We're going to get some thoughts on Kalyn Ponga because Sammy's got some theories around the Kiwis, and we know and we've come to expect that from the Ackerman, and we'll get to that in just a moment. But in the meantime, Paul Mawadi's here with our TAB odds updates. TAB.co.nz is where you can watch and bet live on your favourite sports. Very good morning to you, Mr. Mawadi. How is your Wednesday going?
8: Yeah, not too bad at all. Another windless day here in Wellington. Well, in terms of MPC, it's also a windless day.
7: I see what you did there.
8: Well, I heard you mention Kalyn Ponga.
9: Just move on, Paul. It's all right.
7: Carry on, Paulie.
9: Maybe
7: carry
9: this
7: on.
9: Weekend.
7: Save it. You can salvage the situation.
8: Yeah, I'm having a look at that Rugby League World Cup and the couple of games that the bookies have got up. The Kangaroos up against the Kiwis. Kangaroos $1.73. The Kiwis $2.10.
7: Jeez, you guys love to rip into odds early. We're still in the grand final week and you're ripping out the Kangaroos Kiwis odds. How good? Just keep it going.
8: Yeah, well, I mentioned this because there have been a few moves. In fact, in the outright market, I think the Kiwis moved from about $4 into $3 just

0: Ponga has to be the Kiwis fullback. There is no debate anymore. And that is extraordinary with the talent that they have to pick from that is now not even a conversation. Mm. You can't not pick him there. My only fear would be if there was injuries or unavailability in the halves, they go, well, maybe Kalen can play a role there and shift him around. But the simple fact is he is the best fullback on the planet right now. He has the hot hand. He has the form that he's in, the confidence that he is in. Did you see that shot on Moses Leota?
1: Yeah, of course.
2: Yeah.
0: His defense has not been his strong suit in his career. Not just that, held up along with Jermaine McEwen, held up Casey McLean for a try saver as well. He is doing everything right. He has hit peak form at the perfect time for the Kiwis. He has to be the fullback. I'm more than happy to accept that that is a change that has to happen. I wouldn't have picked him back then, but what he's done since now, from then to now, you have no choice.
3: Yeah, I love it. Sumo, I just love the way that he's gone about his mahi. You think in the past, we've always known Kalen as the guy that creates. He's very good with ball in hand, and he's still doing that, but it's the effort areas where I think he's made huge adjustments. And also, you know, Justin Holbrook, what he's done in the offseason to allow this guy to go out there and lead a different way. You know, leaders use mainly probably lead with a lot of words. I think he's leading with actions, which is clearly evident. It's a different Kalen I've seen this year, which is amazing. That shot was like, wow.
1: I actually don't think you can underestimate that. I know it feels like it was one random moment in the game, but you think about how that set ended with an error, a Penrith error, and where did the players go? They went straight to Ponga. So you set that up. You put Leota on his butt, and then Penrith couldn't make that set count. And it was a goal line set, essentially, from Penrith. They were five out. Just those big plays come with experience and they come with confidence. Ponga shouldn't have even been in that defensive position in the first place. The fact that he went and then put a shot on Moses Leota says so much about follow me, boys. I know what's required in this moment. Huge, huge moment in the game. And I know it's been overshadowed by all the other occurrences, but yeah, take nothing away from him. We'll see you at 8.
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2: The Rugby League action doesn't finish with the NRL Grand Final. 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And for the Kiwis, the wait is almost over. New Zealand begins its World Cup campaign against Australia on October 15. 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

crept in, so shouldn't be much concern in amongst the group. But last week was a big week, no doubt, because you're taking on Taranaki, who brought back multiple All Blacks, and they were outstanding. But it was a big week for you because the announcement you've signed on with the Hurricanes as well. How was the week for you? And talk to us about that process and why you picked the Hurricanes to sign with for Super Rugby.

0: No, they're a good pack, and I think if we can, I guess, play our game and not worry about what they have to offer, then hopefully the work takes care of itself.
1: Just quickly before we let you go, bro, just talk about the season as a whole. Like, you've been probably the most talked about player in the competition, and now you've signed with the Hurricanes. It's going to get continue to grow more and more. Has it been hard for you to handle the fanfare? How have you embraced that side of the game?
0: Oh, not necessarily. I sort of just laugh at the fact, and you know, it's cool, but you know, I know who my circle is, and I like, yeah, having fans and all that, and having your name out there is pretty cool. But what matters to me is, I guess, the people in my circle and the boys in the team, obviously. And yeah, I suppose I don't really have to handle it. I just sort of, oh yeah, see my face on Instagram or Facebook. It's like, oh yeah, sweet, scroll. But it's cool, bro. It's cool.
1: Awesome, man. Awesome. Hey, we appreciate you jumping on, Hunter, and having a chat to us. No doubt the boys will be fit and ready to rip in this weekend. I'm behind you. I'm probably the only one at the station that's behind you, but I will continue to fly the Hawke's Bay flag as a proud old boy, brother. Go well, and hopefully we can see you boys flying come playoffs time as well. So thanks so much for joining us.
0: Yes, sir. Now we'll get that done for you, Izzy. Cheers, bro.
1: Awesome. There he is.
2: Dub for you, Izzy. Hey, how's that? I'm sure not the only one at the station, but you're the only one of the
1: I'm
2: show
1: because
2: you're a Punisher.
1: No, there's no one else out there up there in Sport Nation HQ. There isn't. You all want to rub it in, and that's okay, because what are we going to do? We're just going to be better, and better's coming up.
2: Sure is. Sir Graham Henry on the other side of the break to take a look at the squad selected for this Bledisloe Cup Series for the All Blacks. Can't wait to hear from Sir Ted after this.
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6: 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Scotty ain't here, but Izzy is, and I'm here with you too. 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I'm here in the Farmlands Library. The Farmlands batch for our man Dagger as well. And of course, Farmlands Rural Rugby Legends, you can nominate that now. And there's some legends that are coming into this squad as well for the All Blacks. The return of Scott Barrett, one in particular to talk about, as well as the naming of captain in the absence of Artie Savia, of one Cody Taylor as well, to take a look through this 34-man squad to go out there and defend the Bledisloe.

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3: We're 26 minutes away from 9. You're here with Sammy and Izzy. It's the text machine is open and the floodgates have poured them all in upon us. We'll try to get through as many as we can over the next little bit. But geez, appreciate all that attention coming in. Apologies for the technical issues stopping us from getting too many of them at this stage. But we will come back to some. Let's start off with those with some sports news headlines. Thanks to Night and Day. This is not a drill. Last day to grab yourself a $3 donut. Jump in, jump on, get amongst it at Night and Day. $3 donuts every day in September. Well, Manchester City have found themselves making all the wrong kinds of headlines again. They've been found guilty now of all charges related to the serious breaches of the Premier League's financial rules over a 9-season period. It's going to be appealed. It's just a guarantee. 115 charges, in fact. The club denies wrongdoing. In a statement said it would appeal on the basis that the opinion contains clear material errors of law, principle, and, in fact, is unsafe. Unsafe.
4: Imagine if they get banished from the comp.
3: That would be amazing. And just, you know, some eagle-eyed listeners may be pointing out that didn't I just jump on Manchester City? Well, yeah, I made Manchester my Premier League team this year because of Erling Haaland. And I stated unequivocally that I'll just, when he leaves, I'll leave City. I'm just going to go wherever Haaland goes. Erling Haaland is the guy that I said. So I'm not going to wear it. And if he moves on from City, I'll drop him like a bad smell. But right now, justice for City. Hashtag. But interesting, though, Wayne Rooney, of course, Manchester United great, has come out and said, despite the fact that United finished runners-up in a season or two of those alleged, they're found guilty right now, aren't they? The cheating sham moments. He says he would not feel comfortable with United being given the title retrospectively. He goes, we didn't win it. So it just goes off. We shouldn't be handed it. And I think that's a fair, it's like what happened in the NRL when the Storm was stripped of titles. They didn't suddenly go, Parramatta, you won a premiership, did they? So
4: nah.
3: Just goes into the ether and cheaters ruin it for everybody.
4: Hindy would love that.
3: Oh, Hindy would love it. But do you know what? I don't think he would. I think he's most
4: angry. It'll make it worse, wouldn't it?
3: Yeah, like, you know, here's your ring for the moment you didn't get. It's like when Valerie Adams had her gold medal cheated off her by Nadia Sotchuk. Yep, she got the gold medal, and I'm sure it was special because you got to have it at home soil of that. But it wasn't the moment that she didn't dream of being given a gold medal weeks after the Olympics. Yeah. She dreamed of having that moment, and that's important. That's taken away by cheaters. So can't imagine that'll be the case. And this is an interesting one for me. Tiggs DeCeffa, who won the Berlin Marathon, she tried to beat her world record when she was running that. She did it on a complete rupture of her right Achilles tendon while she was running and was chasing down a world record. She was on course to beat the world record. She used to hold it, but it had been taken away from her. 2K remaining in Sunday's race, suddenly began limping. People thought it was cramps, but she grimaced and kept running in visible pain before ultimately finishing 68 seconds behind the world record mark. With a ruptured Achilles.
4: Yeah.
3: 2 kilometres with a ruptured Achilles and 68 seconds behind the world record.

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9: The Oracle.
10: It is that time. We do love ourselves Oracle time. It's getting people on the line sometimes proves a little harder. We had Chris from Waikato right there. I don't know. I'm hoping Chris from Waikato's line just dropped out rather than bailed literally as we're playing the music. So hopefully we get another call back. But of course,
11: the Oracle.
10: A Prezi card. Thanks to Prezi card. $250 one. It is the perfect gift every time to spend at millions of places that accept Visa or MasterCard. So, you know, it's an opportunity. Last chance to have a crack at 0800 150 811. We'll grab the first person through. 0800 150 811. In fact, Chris is back. Chris has come through.
11: You're lucky.
10: Chris, are you there?
11: Another one there.
12: Yep, I'm here.
10: Did you need a quick toilet break or something, Chris? You okay, mate?
12: No one talked to me, so I thought I'd just been put...
11: Robbie, Chris.
10: Chris, you've listened to this show before. Alpha doesn't talk to anyone. Okay, he has a syllable count that he can't go over on any daily basis. So, anyway, what kind of sporting topics are your favourites, mate? What should we be looking out for? Ones that would be in your wheelhouse?
12: Oh, I guess rugby and cricket, I suppose. But generals too. You're in serious trouble then, mate.
10: You are in serious trouble for listening to us. We'll put you in Robbie's hands now. You'll have 60 seconds. Make sure you get to the answers you can. If you don't know it, pass. You can come back to it later on. If you get it wrong, Robbie will tell you otherwise. It's

0: Chicago Bears.
1: Correct. And which year did Eddie the Eagle and the famous Cool Runnings Jamaican bobsled team appear at the Winter Olympics?
0: 1988.
2: That was right inside the wheelhouse, that last one. There's no way the Oracle would that precise focus of drama in the Winter Olympics. No way he was missing out there. Another great run from your Oracle. Oh. Chris, man, you came close. That was a
3: more,
2: close run
3: one
2: thing.
3: One would have done it.
4: Yeah, oh well. That's life.
3: Sorry, mate, Chris, but thanks for joining me, mate.
2: You did a damn good job, mighty fine job, yeah. But the Prezi card stays in our pockets for another week. Thanks to Prezi card for that. Unlock a world of gifting possibilities online and in-store with Prezi card. Appreciate your time and thanks for listening, mate.
4: Thanks for the opportunity.
2: Cheers, you'll call back anytime. We'll leave you to it. And well done, Oracle. You did it, mate. It was there. I could see you. Feel you sweating for a while. Listening to you count Formula One winners this season off by your head in that pace made me physically ill.
0: Yeah. Well, 2.9 seconds left. But when you're chasing seven, you get the first one wrong. I guess they won it in 2013, but then they held it for a year, I'm guessing, like Sumo was talking about 3 weeks ago.
2: Last held. Yeah, not one, held. Yeah. Correct.
0: Tricky old Robbie McFarlane, the alpha there, but yes, very pleased to win, and bad luck to Chris, because he was within 2.7 seconds of winning.
2: Appreciate you coming on as always, mate. We look forward to talking to you soon. And that's us for the morning. Sorry if we didn't get to your text. But rest assured, it's up and running, so you can pepper the morning boys with them and they will get to them across the course of the morning. We will be back tomorrow with Sumo. Also on the show tomorrow, we've got Brad Moore coming on as well. Jimmy Tupou out of Counties. Have a great day, everyone.
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0: little shimmy shimmy, a little cunny cunny, and opens the try scoring affair here.
1: No one really there at the breakdown for both teams. It's just left. On the body, not the ball, was Lockie Hooper. They put it in the chip in behind. Rivers Leihana can't get it, and it is a try to Counties Manukau. Sione Molea put away to open up the try scoring for the Steelers. Matavalt tries to get in over that ball. There's numbers to the short side, but Craig looked to the left, went to the right. It is a simple numbers game, and scoring his fifth try in five games is James Rabb. Counties are going to go for the tap move. Popoali'i puts the head down, accelerates, puts the arm out, extends. And Popoali'i showing his streak from the back of a dismantled scrum. Numbers to the left-hand side. Corey Evans capitalises. 14 phases here now for the Steelers. They're close to the line. Leonatai Tafau, they've got the advantage to a metre away now. Counties Manukau in front, less than 2 minutes to play in the Shield Challenge. And for just the second time in their history, Counties Manukau have won the Ran Furley Shield.
2: Two and a half minutes after nine, it's Wednesday morning. We've got an All Black team to talk about, a President's Cup to look back on, a Ran Furley Shield Challenge and an NRL Grand Final to look forward to. It's not a bad way to help us over the midweek hump, is it? Maude Innes, great to be with you on Sport Nation Mornings. Ian Jones will be along later in the hour to talk through that All Black squad named yesterday. Really keen to get his take, particularly on how that forward pack might take shape after the additions of Scott Barrett and Shannon Frizzell. Interested in your take as well, of course, on 8833. Before that, Counties Manukau get a rare day in the spotlight. It's been a tough season, but a nice big boost at the end of it in the form of the Ran Furley Shield. Shortly, we'll talk to one of the greats of Counties rugby, a man who wore that Steelers jersey over 200 times.

0: So his extension has ended any speculation. That was one of the teams that Liam Lawson was linked with as well. Lance Stroll, the son of team owner Lawrence Stroll, will continue to partner Alonso for a fifth consecutive year and keep the team's panel beaters in jobs.
1: Yeah, that's the my dad's a policeman story of Formula One, isn't it?
0: 100% it is. 100% it is. PGG Rights to Turf, the specialist behind high performance playing surfaces where premiership dreams are made. Those are your headlines.
1: Good man. Thanks, Ricardo. It's 12 and a half minutes after nine. Sport Nation mornings. We'll talk more about it. Already people are reacting to what you're saying about the text. 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But we're going to talk some rugby in a moment. Alan Dawson is on the way. It's 13 after 9, Sport Nation mornings.
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9: 17 minutes after 9, for just the second time in their history, Counties Manukau have the Ranfurly Shield, and Saturday evening at 5 o'clock, they will defend it. Get this, they'll defend it against the team they took it from back in 2013 and then lost it back to the following year, Hawke's Bay. One of the great sights of that Shield tenure was that of the Shield being held up for the Pukekohe crowd by Alan Dawson, a man who played 202 times for the Steelers. He's one of the four players in the county's Manukau Mount Rushmore, along with Bruce Robertson, Jonah Lomu and Pat Walsh. And he's on the show with us this morning. Alan Dawson, good morning.

makes me think a bit that I'm getting on. But, yeah, I would, if somebody said, would I have to do the same thing all over again, I would absolutely say yes. It's just, you know, we did it for nothing. And after watching the game that Waiuku, that Counties won the other day, the other day, they showed an old game of Northland.

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0: Yeah, well, let's have a look at the team selection. We'll get to the engine room where you spent so much of your time. We'll do that shortly. Mm-hmm. But first, the injury to Ruben Love, setback for him, no time frame for a return. Are you expecting that Richie Moonga will take that 10 jersey?
1: Yeah, it has to be, Tony. He's been there in the environment now for the whole time of the South African tour. No doubt as important as development for Ruben has been outstanding.

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13: From headlines to hard truths, TJ has the analysis and the reaction shaping the morning. This is Sport Nation Mornings with Tony Johnson, where sport never stops.
14: 9.55, so Ian Jones wants a bit more niggle. He's quite happy to have Scott Barrett going straight back into the starting lineup at lock.
15: Yeah, and I'd be interested to have known actually the difference Scott Barrett would have made, because I think he's a very, very good scrummaging lock. The difference he would have made to the All Black pack against South Africa.
14: Yeah, absolutely. Auntie Tony, Frizzell at 100% fitness, the closest to a true number six like Kainal. Reuben Wickie, going back to the business with the league. Yeah, Reuben Wickie got suspended before a few Kiwi tests back in the day. That one from Jamie. And Matt saying, can't agree with you with your comments about the Crossland suspension, saying compound fracture of the leg, 4 weeks sufficient, Matt. Yeah, again, though, you're talking about punishing people because of the injury,
15: yeah,
14: and maybe

0: who it is rather than the action.
1: If you send someone off for punching, is it matter if they break the jaw or not? Like, punching is punching, right? Hip drop tackle is a hip drop tackle regardless. Punish the action, not the outcome.
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5: From the local grounds to the global stage, Tony Johnson brings you the stories that matter in sport right now. You're locked in with Sport Nation Mornings.

bit of an opening here. Good time to put some heat on these guys. Brody Tribe, Ryan Fox at 6'10.

0: The Open Champ. Things heated up this door.
1: This one looks online as well. See if he carries a little bit deeper into the green.
2: That is putting pressure on a team. You're already three up to the first three holes. Ryan Fox.
3: Also with the 6-iron. This one's a little bit more flush. Let's see if he gets deeper.
0: Needs a kick.

0: should say, trawling through the old YouTube stuff, that there are some there. They actually did some parodies on it, and they are very funny.
1: Yeah, they are excellent. They're outstanding. And finally, in our headlines, sad for Lawrence Dallaglio, but he is in such financial state with bankruptcy and things, he's putting up his Rugby World Cup winner's medal for auction to cover off some of his debts. It's apparently

0: takes it to the house. There's the slam dunk.
1: Hungry Jack's NBL 27. 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
11: 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We are the Sultans of Swing.
10: Yeah, it's time for the Deep Dive Golf segment on Sport Nation Mornings, as we do every Wednesday morning, and it's time.

the second President's Cup in a row that they've done that on a Friday, and then they won again on Sunday. So Saturday. So Foxy finished with a perfect 2-0 record in the foursomes. He had Xander Schauffele on the singles match, anchor match on Sunday. So it certainly showed the trust that Jeff Ogilvie had in Foxy to put him in that final match when it did look like it would quite possibly come right down to that final game. And it was obviously an extremely difficult assignment. Xander was 3 up through 9 holes, and Foxy did

0: both on the winning margin and the number of holes they were going to reach the 17th. 19 matches ended up making it to that 17th hole. And we had the USA correct score, 18 to 12. And now that was paying in double digits for that return. It finished 17-13. So we were only 1 point away on the correct score there. And then we had Cameron Young as the overall top point scorer. He did finish as the top point scorer for the Americans, but was 1 point behind the overall honour, which went to Tom Kim, who picked up 4 points. Thankfully, on our perspective, USA did win by a margin of 4 to 6 points, which we gave out, which did get home. So that brought us a little bit of joy for the week. But overall, it wasn't a disastrous week by any stretch, but certainly frustrating, given this has previously been a very lucrative tournament for us. Just last President's Cup, we gave out, I was telling Ricardo on chat earlier in the week, we gave out 11 of the 12 single matches correctly. The one match that we did lose was Justin Thomas, who I still haven't forgiven because it cost us 1,775 to one multi on all 12 of those singles, and he lost it on the final hole. So, look, it is generally a very lucrative event for us. So a little bit disappointing to not turn a profit, but not disastrous by any means.
1: Okay, well, look, let's head over to the DP World Tour, the Open de France. Matt Fitzpatrick was the man you were particularly keen on at the Open de France last week, and he certainly proved difficult to beat.
0: Yeah, look, we did speak last week about how difficult Matt Fitzpatrick would be to beat, although I did say it would essentially require a single bullet on him to win because he was paying 8-1 around Le Golf National, and if he bought his best golf, he was going to be very close, hard to beat, so it proved. He took a 5-shot lead into the final round, and on Sunday was really just his tournament to lose. Close with the 72 under par to finish 20 under and win by 3 shots over the Spanish golfer Angel Hidalgo.

0: National Group on Sunday. Finishing third is a pretty good result, and hopefully anyone who's listening took the top 10, which was paying $15.
1: Yeah, I reckon. Okay, let's have a look at this week. PGA Tour, well, in Utah, the Bank of Utah Championship, and, well, the Black Desert Resort. What makes, yeah, that, it sounds different. Is it different?
0: Yeah, it is very different. In the

0: in Nevada. Yeah, last time we saw him, he was seventh in the BMW Championship during the playoffs. He's got a great record, obviously, in Vegas itself on a course he's very familiar with, 7th, 18th, and 9th. So he's paying $19 for a win or $2 for a top 20. The other name that I will give out is Johnny Kiefer. He is $34 for a win or $2.75 for a top 20. He finished third at a very correlated course in Houston, as well as winning in the desert in McKinney when he finished ninth at TPC Craig Ranch. Last time we saw him, he played at the Biltmore Championship in Nashville, where we correctly gave out the winner, Jacob Bridgman, at $19. He finished seventh place, Johnny Kiefer, in that tournament. So another name very hot on, and one who has come up through the Korn Ferry ranks and shown some form across those other courses that I have mentioned at the lower Korn Ferry Tour level. So that is Johnny Kiefer, $34 for the win or $2.75 for a top 20.
1: It's a big weekend on the DP World Tour. It's a very distinctive tournament, isn't it? The Alfred Dunhill Lynx Championship. Just firstly, explain how this one works.
0: Yeah, look, this is a huge tournament, TJ. It's the Premier Lynx tournament outside of the Open Championship and the Scottish Open. It's played across three iconic Scottish courses. So every single golfer will play one round each at the old course at St Andrews, Carnoustie and King's Barnes over the first 3 days before the cut is made. Wow. After 54 holes. Of course, not the usual 36-hole cut. You do get those three rounds across all three courses. Everyone who makes the cut will then return to St Andrews for Sunday's final round on, the home of golf, where golf was originally invented. This is also a pro-am, so the professionals appear with amateurs and celebrities, and it gives the tournament a completely different feel for me. From our perspective, though, the really interesting part is everyone's playing on different courses on each day, and the weather can create a massive advantage or disadvantage depending on your course rotation. Carnoustie is comfortably the toughest of the three under normal conditions, but this is Lynx Golf in Scotland, and the weather can completely change that equation.
1: Yeah. Okay. Well, you've actually spoken to Ryan Fox about this, haven't you? And what course would you want to be playing when the worst weather arrives? You asked him.
0: Yeah, so I texted Foxy about this a couple of years ago before because he obviously knew this tournament extremely well. He actually won it in 2022, one of his most iconic victories. And I asked him which course you'd initially want to play on when the strongest winds arrive. And his answer surprised me, because you'd naturally think that you'd want to be on the easiest course, which is King's Barns, but Foxy actually said that's the course you don't want to be on when the wind really gets up. The thing is that King's Barns is very exposed, but perhaps more importantly, it is the course where you really need to take advantage of, and it's a great course for your scoring opportunities. So in good conditions, you can go very low there and make up a lot of ground on the players who are tackling the more difficult Carnoustie course. But if you get King's Barns on the worst weather day, suddenly you have lost that scoring opportunity. So we saw a great example of this a couple of years ago. King's Barns was averaging under 68 in calm conditions one day, and then the very next day it was more than two shots harder when the winds arrived the following day. So this is one of those rare tournaments where I'm not only interested in who's playing the best golf, is who's got the links form and who is going to be on the right course on the right day, depending on the weather here.
1: Right. And I

0: plenty of record in the UK to go off. He's had a good record across St Andrews, across his career. He's also one of the best wind players on planet Earth. And I've said this several times before. There's famous footage of his caddy, Pewey, who has a beard like something out of ZZ Top, if you can imagine that. One of the most fabulous beards of all the caddies on tour, which was blowing sideways in the wind as he won in Bermuda. And then he has won in the wind at the Dubai Desert Classic as well. He does tend to perform very well once we get into windy conditions. So that is Lucas Herbert to get his fourth DP World Tour win, is paying 20-1, or the Deep Dive Golf Bookie Bet itself, that is on his top 20, was paying $2.05, but is boosted out to $2.50.
1: Yeah, that the top 20, the bookie beater. Hey, that's fantastic, mate. Thanks very much. Great wrap of the President's Cup, and also good look ahead to what's coming up this weekend. And yeah, it should be fascinating. And we'll talk to you again next week, huh?
0: Awesome. Sounds good, TJ. Thank you.
1: Okay, good, man. That's Dave Valesky with our Deep Dive Golf for the week.
2: And just got a bit of news for you, actually, golf-related, and this has come through from Chasing the Fox. The champions are back, is what they said. Ryan Fox has chosen Dan Hillier, who he just tipped out, as his playing partner for the Kiwi Bank Chasing the Fox later on this year.
1: Fantastic news. Okay, 10:30 Sport Nation Mornings still to come in this hour. We've got our mass sport clippings and the top five of everything.
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2: It is 25 away from 11. Well, this is a very, we should have actually renamed this from Massport Clippings to Dave Rennie Clippings, because we've taken all our clippings from Dave Rennie's press conference around that All Black team that he announced, TJ. And of course, everybody wanted to know about Scott Barrett's inclusion and maybe why he didn't have a little C in brackets next to his name.
3: I think when I got appointed, I spoke a lot to Scooter, and it was more around how we found the captaincy, the leadership group, and lots of things around that. And so him and I had a conversation around where he was at, and I think he was a bit of a reluctant captain. Very proud to do that for his country, but and obviously with an injury he ended up having, but he wasn't available to play anyway. So but even when I was having conversations with Scooter, I hadn't told him that Artie would be the captain or anything, and we made that appointment quite late.
2: Yeah, so yeah, I think from Rennie, he was a reluctant captain under Robertson, but yep. Also the fact he's injured, it's like just ease yourself back in without the added burden.
4: I have no doubt that it weighed heavily on his shoulders. You look at a guy like Artie, captaincy sits very comfortably on his shoulders. Other people are like that. You could say that about Richie McCaw, obviously a great captain, but there are others. And you're right, he's not going to turn down being the All Black captain, but it was never a comfortable fit. And I think the fact that he had these niggling injuries as well, it definitely affected his performance. And I think now he comes back, he's had that time out, he's got his conditioning, etc. He'll come back better for all of that, and he won't be burdened by that, but he'll still be a really important part of the leadership group of that team. Really important part.
2: Yeah, and a massive vote of confidence, I think, Cody Taylor being given the captaincy, given he got showed up a little bit in South Africa by that Springbok scrum.
4: For
2: right?
4: sure. Yeah. Absolutely. Yeah, I think a lot of people were calling, you know, for a change of the guard, but clearly his leadership qualities, it's an important factor in him being selected. Well, that's the way it's been explained anyway.
2: Yeah, exactly. Here's Dave Rennie on that.
3: I think from a leadership point of view, Cody's been excellent. Whether he's captained us or not, he's been a big driver of our standards and values on and off the field. A high quality man, hugely respected. But, you know, captaincy doesn't guarantee selection either. So, yeah, look, Suffolk's been excellent. Samusoni has played really good footy for us as well. So, yeah, we've got three genuine options there. And, yes, it's not guaranteed, but well, we still think Cody's the best man to lead.
4: Interesting there that captaincy not a guarantee of selection, but I would be extremely surprised at having named him captain that he doesn't captain them for both of these Bledisloe Cup tests.
2: Yeah, and start both these tests.
4: Start right? both of them, I should say, yeah. But how long he stays on the field? When you've got guys like Almua and Tauke Aho who can really impact on a game, you want to use them. So they'll have someone lined up to take the captaincy, maybe Jordy Barrett.
2: Well, I mean, to be fair, he plays 80 minutes every game.
4: Yeah, you know, later in the game.
2: He seemed so good. He's the guy to me that I would have thought maybe was another option.
4: Yeah, I was leaning towards that too in the absence of Artie Savia. Mm.
2: Now, Shannon Frizzell is back. We've had a bit of a chat about that. But Dave Rennie was asked on what Shannon Frizzell had to do in the NPC with Tasman to make the squad.
3: We wanted to see more out of him after the 60-minute effort and gave him a call to let him know there were some things that we wanted to see more of, and certainly getting back on his feet and getting back in the game quicker and more repeat efforts, and he was pretty solid. Yeah, look, I think how we want to play the game, it's pretty quick, and so I think he's still got work to do around conditioning, but pretty confident he could give you a solid 40 or 50 or 60 type of thing. So, yeah, we'll obviously watch closely again on Saturday.
2: Now, that was about Shannon Frizzell. He also had a bit of an injury update, did Dave Rennie, on Reuben Love and his ankle.
3: Yeah, well, I mean, it was only confirmed yesterday, in fact, that he wasn't going to be available.

0: He's nursed this a little bit through Super Rugby. He's tough, Ruben. He was probably struggling with a little bit in Africa, but while he was getting a bit of medical attention, he wasn't talking much about it. So it's certainly serious enough for him to not be available. He can probably run us around the 70%, but that's not great for him, not great for us. So we can't put a timeline on it yet, and that'll become clearer over the next week or so.
1: Yeah, disappointing for Ruben Love to be missing out here, given, you know, he got so much opportunity in the jersey to make it his own that he misses these games. And from what Rennie was saying there, I mean, it's hard to read, but it feels like there's a question mark over the Northern Tour for him as well.
2: Yeah, they haven't given a time frame, as I asked the question before. Is this something that he's had this issue going on for a while, and has it got worse, or have they just decided it's time to get it sorted out? But Richie Moonga comes back, and look, I think, especially if they can give him a better platform, I mean, who better to have coming back into the mix?
1: He's a steady hand. He's a really steady hand.
2: But he's also
1: plenty of experience.
2: And there's moments of brilliance there too as well. As I say, I just don't know that he got the sort of ball, and they all need good ball to deal with, so...
1: Yeah, Josh Jacom in the team as well. Interesting that he and Mwanga are both named as first fives. Barrett and McKenzie are both named as outside backs.
2: Yeah, and by the same token, Tupouva'i clearly has been named as a lock as well, but that doesn't necessarily mean that's where they'll pick them, but it just gives you an idea as to how they're thinking about it, doesn't it?
1: Yeah, it does indeed. And finally, Dave Rennie talked about that game that generated 80 points and more cards than you see at the average game of Texas Hold'em Poker, of course. It was the Wallabies and Springboks.
0: Yeah, look, I thought they were excellent. And, I'm not surprised in that. So I think it's a good message for our boys to understand the quality of the Australian side and what we're going to face at Eden Park. They're a pretty well-oiled side now. There's a lot of guys who've played a lot of footy together. So got really strong combinations. And then... got some genuine X factor. So, they've got a pack that works hard, and if they can get you down under 22, they're very patient and they can play underneath you. They're going to ask a lot of questions, but they can also play real high tempo, and, you look at their outside backs, they're all electric. I thought they were really strong. The Africans forced a few errors early, but didn't punish them enough from that, and I thought the Wallabies were really clinical, and they put the Springboks out of a game, and it might have been interesting in the final score if they hadn't gone down to 11.
1: Yeah. Would have been really interesting how that would have played out if the Wallabies had been able to keep a couple more on the park.
2: Well, the other thing too was that Tom Wright got that intercept, that runaway try. If that had stood, it might have just been money in the bank then, but it got very dramatic towards the end. Look, as I said before, I think it's put a charge into this Bledisloe Cup series. They're going to take the game to the All Blacks in the air. We talked about players coming from outside the group that had gone to South Africa, and obviously Frizzell and Scott Barrett are the two guys that have come in, and there are others as well, and I made the comment earlier on in the show right at the start, and I'll stand by that this business, and Ian Jones talked about it in the air, he doesn't think this tactic they've had of running back to take the kicks has worked, and I think maybe if it doesn't work in the Bledisloe Cup test, because that's the Wallabies will go that way because they've gotten Sualee, a guy who's fantastic in the air, then they have to maybe start thinking about changing things up. And there's one guy, there's a number of very good wingers. We talked about Kyron Taumoifalau yesterday, but Shafi Haki, as I mentioned earlier, a guy very, very good in the air. And we saw what they did back in 2011 when they went to Corey Jane and Richard Kahui because they could deal with the threats in the air, the bombs squad they called them. If they have more trouble against the Australians, does that force a change of thinking?
1: Well, I think Morby and Carter are both very young players, not a lot of experience behind them, right? And maybe they made some wrong decisions over that series against the South Africans at times. So what do you do on that wing? I mean, I think Rico Ioane on the left wing makes the most sense, especially if you're thinking high ball.
2: That's what Carmo was saying as well. Quinn Tupaia, if he's okay, because he's obviously been, there's been a little bit of doubt about his fitness, but I think they like that combination of Barrett and Tupaia at centre, which means Rico Ioane, if you're going to play him, you play him on the wing. Or does Rico Ioane play at centre as well? I guess next week will tell. But, yeah, there's some interesting questions over the selection and...

0: boy, I just think that result just puts a whole new level into this Bledisloe Cup Series. 1986.
1: Yeah, boy. It's been a while. Yeah. Those are your Massport clippings. 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
0: Okay, 10:44 Sport Nation mornings. We've still got time in this hour before the top five of everything. Don't forget Mick Guerin along between 11 and 12. We've got some more text to read out as well. That's still to come on Sport Nation mornings.
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0: The late night pie. The car pie. That one's good. And, of course, the second breakfast pie. However you pie, every Tuesday in October, pies are just $3 at night and day. And with over 60 stores, finding your $3 pie is easy as pie.
1: Greatness doesn't begin at the finish line. It's passed down through generations.

0: really Arthur Porritt, who later became New Zealand Governor General. He only got to the Games because he was studying at Oxford, and he pretty much made his own way there, and he got a bronze medal. So why did they call him Tom Watson? Well, the rumour was that he'd refused to lend his name to the movie. In fact, he asked not to be named because he was a very modest man, a very humble man, and he didn't think that was the right thing to do. And he, after watching the movie, which he said was magnificent, he said not allowing his name to be in the movie out of his own modesty was the biggest mistake he'd made in his life. Another American football movie, Remember the Titans. Denzel Washington at his brilliant best as the coach of an integrated Virginia college football team. This is 1971 when a forced integration of a predominantly white and a predominantly African-American college came about. It met with very, very strong opposition from locals. It created obvious tensions within the team and the mixed coaching staff. I won't give it away in case you haven't seen it, but do yourself a favour. Remember the Titans. Watch it.
1: One.
0: And Bull Durham. Yep. Kevin Costner. Just remember this.
2: I want you to throw the next one at the mascot.
3: Why? I'm finally throwing it where I want to throw it.
2: Just throw it at the bull, huh? Trust me.
3: He's the boss.
4: Staggering start, but loose. He's thrown five outs on nine pitches, all of them strikes. He's got pinpoint control here tonight, Bull fan. Here's the pitch.
5: This guy's crazy.
2: Yep. I wouldn't dig in there if I was you. Next one might be at your head.
0: Yeah, that great scene where he says, throw it at the mascot. From Bull Durham, a baseball movie starring Kevin Costner, a far cry from his other great baseball movie, Field of Dreams, an ex-major league catcher forced late in his career into the minor leagues, to the Rally Durham Bulls, and into a babysitting role with the team's dopey but talented pitcher, Nuke LaLoosh, played superbly by Tim Robbins, with whom he vies for the attentions of a local baseball tragic, we'll call her that, played by Susan Sarandon. It's really funny. And the pick by many ex-pros is the best movie about baseball and the harsh realities of life away from the dazzle and the luxuries of the major leagues. Bull Durham, that's number one on my list, 8833. I'm sure you've got plenty of options. In fact, Mikey's just texted one through, and there's a lot of golf movies as well, but I think you mentioned this one yourself earlier on, didn't you?
6: Yeah, Tin Cup. Now, Mikey has said about this. Back in the day, a group of us took our girlfriends as it was supposed to be a rom-com, but there was so much golf in it. We were happy, girls, not so much.
0: I had another golf movie too that I nearly stuck in. A little bit, it would have been a little bit cheeky. That was Caddyshack, which is it's set at a golf club. It's not really about golf, but I mean, when you've got a movie with Chevy Chase and Bill Murray and Rodney Dangerfield and of course, Ted Knight, the guy that played Ted Baxter in the Mary Tyler Moore Show. That was a hell of a good one. The Bodyguard as well. Kevin Costner's... Oh, yeah, I don't think that was a sports movie, though, was it?
6: No, it wasn't. No, it was the one with Whitney Houston, wasn't it?
0: Yeah, yeah. No, I never even watched it. There's lots of good ones, lots of texts coming through now. We'll try and get to them just after the break.
7: The Premier League is back, which means the sleep schedule is in trouble and the football chat is about to get loud. 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
8: Yep, Mick is in the house. We'll get to him in just a moment. Just gone 11 o'clock. Got to get to some of your texts about these movies. I knew I was taking a lot on. Hard to whittle it down to five, even by eliminating motorsport and boxing. Kenny and Whangarei. Morning. My movies are Field of Dreams, Any Given Sunday, 61 with the asterisk. That was a great movie. That was about Roger Maris and Mickey Mantle vying for the home run record. Yep, good call. The Natural and The Kick. Was that the one about Steve? The Kick about Stephen
9: Beaver? I don't know if it quite belongs in that.
8: Absolutely. Thanks for that one. Absolutely belongs in there. Only heard the last couple, says Jason. Moneyball was a hell of a good watch. In my opinion, it was. Brad Pitt. In Moneyball, Morning, Tony. I think the best sports movie is Invincible. The story about Vince Papale making the Philly Eagles after open tryouts. And Jason. Hi, TJ. Great list. Thank you. I'm glad you liked it. My fun fact is that Harold Abrahams, the guy who was in Chariots of Fire, was the commentator in 1936 when Jack Lovelock won his gold medal at the Berlin Olympics. Cheers, Jason. Thank you for that. Yeah, you're right. Come on, Jack. Oh, my God, he's done. Yeah, amazing piece of commentary. And that was the same guy that won the 100 metres in Chariots of Fire. Hey, thanks for all that. And just before we get to make some headlines, Ricardo?
9: Yeah, just quickly, Phoenix Crossland has paid the Kiwi tax at the NRL judiciary. He's copped a four-week ban, so misses the grand final and the first three games of the Rugby League World Cup as well. Twice Formula One world champion Fernando Alonso is continuing with Aston Martin, who have an unchanged lineup for 2027. And it's all been confirmed now by the Premier League. Manchester City have been found guilty of all charges related to serious breaches of financial

0: experience that you could ever have in your life. I got up yesterday morning and had to be at Government House at 9:15. I was allowed to take 5 people. I had the choice of going to Wellington, but when I got my last Queen's Honour, I went to Wellington. So this time I thought I'd go to Government House in Auckland. And it was really a very humbling experience, and one that there's so many people involved in that have helped me over the years.
1: So, David,
0: so many people that have...
1: Just what do they actually do? So I presume you're sitting in a room and then they call you forward. And obviously we've all seen movies where they get the sword and tap you on either shoulder and say, "Arise, Sir David." But is that actually anything what it's like in reality?
0: It is for a knighthood. You stand up and somebody reads out what the knighthood's for. And then the Governor General asks you to come forward, and you have to kneel down, and then she officially knights you, I guess you'd call it, and then you have a chat to her for about 2 minutes, and then you go back to the table.
1: Once the ceremony is over and you'd be there with your wife, Lady Karen, and some of your family members, what happened next? What was the emotion like once that moment had happened and then you were able to share it with the people you love?
0: Well, we left the Government House at 11:30 and went to a nice restaurant with 14 friends for lunch. Okay. And we had a big celebration, and it was a super afternoon, and one that I was just so proud of, because there's a lot of people that it's in my name, but it's really for a lot of other people too. Like Karen has been quite incredible for 22 years, what she's done helping me personally, helping me with the business, helping me with the farm. And then there's people like Mark Walker, who has worked for me since the day I left school 35 years ago. And Sam Burgesson, Reese Trumper, Hunter Durant, these people, Tom Murphy, my racing manager. I can't do it without them. And then on the farm, I've got the best team that you could have, and Luke Copeland and... Mick Morrison, who run the sheep and cattle, and then Dean Lokay, that looks after the horses. So I've got a big team, and this honour is for those team, and also for the owners that have supported me and have been part of the Te Akeo family for so long.
2: Brilliant.
1: All right. So how do you see... This is an interesting one. The protocols of this heading forward, because, for example, if I'm doing a gig for New Zealand Bloodstock and I'm interviewing Sir Peter Vella on air, I will call him Sir Peter Vella, but I won't call him that when I'm talking to him normally. I call him Peter. Same with Brendan Lindsay. I'll call him Big B, but if I'm talking to him on television, I'll call him Sir Brendan. So who calls you what? I presume Mark Walker doesn't call you Sir David. Does the staff call you Sir David? Do you now sign letters, Sir David? When do you use Sir, and when does you not use Sir?
0: Most people call me David, and or DC, my initials, and really I'm happy whatever they want. Whatever makes them feel comfortable suits me.
1: A couple of years ago, because we're talking to David Ellis, who is the man who started and is the boss of Te Akeo Racing, the biggest racing business in the country. A couple of years ago, you had a few incidents with your health, and you were talking about slowing down, but there doesn't seem to be any slowing down in the numbers of horses that Te Akeo are purchasing or racing. So where's Te Akeo at the moment? Because you have mentioned the fact that you can't potentially do this forever, but you don't seem to be that interested in shrinking the business.
0: No, at this stage, with people like Reese and Sam

0: involved in the training, and Laura McNabb running the office so well. I just want to keep going, and so that they get a really good chance in life to have a big involvement. And that's what gives me the thrill, is seeing young people do well, and also to see the thrill that owners get winning these races. That's a big part of it too. So yes, I was in hospital 13 months ago, but I've had a complete clean bill of health. All the treatment I've had is all finished, and the doctors couldn't be happier with me.
1: When you've had an operation like you had last year, one of the things the doctors tell you is that, for those who don't understand renal operations, which are kidneys, obviously, is that you're not supposed to smoke. Now, I need you to tell the truth, just between us. Did you light up a cigar yesterday?
0: Yes, I did.
1: Okay, I thought you might.
0: I'm allowed to have an occasional cigar because, as I tell people, it's the only proven formula for controlling Alzheimer's.
1: I'm not entirely sure that's true, but never mind. Hey, just for people who don't know, David, because obviously Sport Nation is basically a sport-based show. We have a bit of racing on it. Just give us an idea of the scale. So Tiakau have a base in Christchurch, have a base in Matamata, and they have a farm, obviously, which you own, and they have stables in Cranbourne. Between all those facilities, between broodmares, yearlings, racehorses, the whole lot, how many horses would be on the books for Tiakau?
0: Well, we've got 100 in work in Matamata, 24 in work at Christchurch, 45 in work in Cranbourne, and we'd have 100 spelling or broodmares or foals at the farm.
1: Okay, so well over 250 horses on the books. What's your best chance for Tangerine, or in someone else's colours who races horses with Mark and Sam, of training a winner in the next week or two, David? Because as much as we are thrilled for your investiture and all you've done for New Zealand racing being recognised, we still like a winner. So what's one you can tip us out for the Sport Nation listeners?
0: Well, we've got a filly called Avantagia, who's out of Avantage, who you'll remember, and she's taken a bit longer than I thought to really show something. She's won her last two or three, but the way she trialled the other day with Opie on, I can see her winning very quickly. And we've got a really nice two-year-old by Spirit of Boom called Sandari, won a trial recently. He looks like he's a great Karaka Million horse, and we've got a Pinner Turbo colt that we think is very, very good, and there's a couple of shares left in him.
1: Okay. Look, David, it's great to see you recognised for not only putting so much enjoyment into people's lives. Tiakau has been a huge employer of Kiwis and some Australians along the way. It's put money in people's pockets, which have put people's kids through school and all those sort of things that big businesses do. So congratulations on yesterday to you and to Lady Karen, to everybody involved. Ricardo, it's not often we have many sewers on the show.
2: No, I was just going to ask, do you have to now, you know, stop looking at sprinters and distance and start looking at jousting horses? Is that the next thing you're going to?
1: I think it's a different sort of night.
2: Oh, okay. All right. Yeah.
1: Sorry, Ricardo watches a lot of movies,
3: yeah,
1: David.
3: Yeah.
1: Hey, David, congratulations on yesterday. I'm sure the last thing I felt like doing this morning was some radio, because I'm sure there's a few dents in the brain after yesterday's activities at the 14-person lunch. Yeah. But, mate, congratulations on behalf of everybody here.
3: All of us,
1: Nation,
3: yeah.
1: Mate. That's a hell of an achievement, and I'm glad to hear you're going to be trucking on, and there's a 250 new horses floating around the place. So, mate, please pass on our congratulations to Lady Karen.
0: Thank you very much. Great to talk.
1: Interesting, isn't it, TJ? Have you ever been to an investiture?
4: No.
1: I've always wondered what it's like too.
4: My grandfather got a medal because he ran the mail boats in the Marlborough Sounds, and he actually got it presented by the Queen. He didn't want to go, but he was told, well, you kind of have to. But no, I haven't been to one.
1: No, it's my old man got a QEC, and I think there's so many wonderful people in communities, like, you know, who get them for services to a whole bunch of things. I think they're fantastic. But the Sioux is obviously the big one. It's the big chunky one.
4: Only investiture I was ever been was when they let me into the Sea Scouts. I was invested into the Sea Scouts. But
1: are you still there?
4: Oh, heck no. I got my firelighter's badge, which was all I really wanted.
2: Yeah.
4: I just wanted to be a qualified firelighter. And then I think I left after that.
2: Dishonorably discharged.
4: Probably.
1: Yeah. So it's amazing to hear 250 horses. Now, what do you think? Each horse is an individual business. And the average horse, I'll give people listening to this an idea, an average racehorse in training would cost about $30,000 a year. Some could cost 50, some could cost 20, but that's roughly what it costs to have a horse at work. Well, you can do the math on that pretty quickly. If you've got 250 horses floating around, broodmares are different. It's an enormous contributor to the economy. And, of course, all that pays GST. There's tax paid on all of that. Mm. So it is a part of the economy. Some people do not like racing. That's their right. Good on you if you don't. It's entirely up to you. But when you think that's one business. So Tiakau's business would have a revenue stream far bigger than many, many other major businesses in the country. Whether people like it or not, it is a huge part of the government's tax take.
4: Hey, we've got a text for you here too. Logan Mitchell from, he's a good punter, he says here. How good was Old Fashioned in the Hawke's Bay Guineas?
1: Yeah, he was super.
4: It's a serious horse here.
1: This is last Saturday, so he'd only had one previous start. A big, strong horse came out, won the Hawke's Bay Guineas at his second start. Hell of a training performance. And when a little runty horse wins a race in spring, you're like, okay. It's a little bit like a little football player. You go,

0: Horse of the Year. Well written. The race of her life is this Saturday. We'll find out how she and he are getting on.
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0: Even divorce, I wouldn't get too carried away. But oh, how's the mare? Because everybody loves Well Written. She hasn't raced for 3 weeks since she won the Prasier Plate. But Marshy, it's been serious all along for her, but it starts to get real serious come Saturday.
1: Yeah, absolutely, it does. So she left sort of late afternoon from Cambridge. She obviously floated to Auckland, got on the plane, arrived at Randwick, where we were waiting for her. Ava went out to the plane and I waited at the stables. And look, she got off just after 10 p.m. and you wouldn't have believed how good. If you could have paid for her to travel as good, you would have. She just got off the float, not even, you know, you can see sweat marks on them if they've had a sweat at some stage, but she was not one sweat mark. It looked like she'd just been brushed. She looked amazing. She's taken nothing out of herself. She was straight onto the track this morning, and she's perfect. She has not done anything wrong. She's better than I would have ever hoped for.
0: Okay, she is in the Epsom. That's great news to hear she's arrived well. It's worth $1.5 million. It's worth more than that because she's a mare, and a Group 1 win in Australia counts for so much. She has an even bigger race worth $10 million coming up at the end of next month. How do you in your mind, and you want to discuss with the owners, rate what she's been doing in New Zealand, winning a Group 1 last time out, with what she's going to attempt to do on Saturday? Is it one length?

0: in major races with New Zealand trained horses. But we sell so many these days. It's so rare. Plus, the Australians have these mega stables, Kieran Ma, Chris Waller's the obvious one. So it's really hard for us to do this, and we don't do it very often. Would there be a little bit of, you want to win this for yourself, you want to win it for the owners, you want to win it to vindicate New Zealand form, but is there a little bit of New Zealand flag flying going on here too? Is it a case that you would love to win this just to say to people, hey, don't forget us, our racing's pretty serious too?
1: Yeah, absolutely. I mean, there's a bit of everything. I mean, hey, the Kiwis are flying, and expat Kiwis, you know, like you've got your Waller, obviously, Bjorn, James. I mean, hey, the Kiwi flag is flying high. But, yeah, it is nice, and it's great if our form can be franked. You know, it's fair to say the form's been a little bit indifferent in the last few months of horses coming to Australia, but... I think it'll be great for everyone. And, you know, she's got such a big following. You know, it'd be nice to do it for us and for everyone, for sure.
0: You don't get nervous that often. I've seen you nervous a couple of times the last couple of years. I think NZB Kiwi Day, you wanted it to go right. Is it any more nerve-wracking putting the collar and tie on to go to Randwick on a Saturday morning than it would be Ellerslie two Saturdays ago?
1: No, look, at the moment, I think you'd probably get nervous when... You know, I think it was probably at my worst before a race like Jimmy Schick. You know, when you know you've got her about 80% right, you know she's going to be vulnerable. But I'm a lot more relaxed that, you know, she's travelled over so good. Everything's gone perfectly to plan. I'm feeling good, but hey, no doubt. I mean, you're not alive if you don't get a little bit nervy and a bit excited. I certainly won't over race, but I'll be not toey, but I'll be excitable come Saturday morning, and I certainly, that's the way I'd expect to be.
0: Mate, you're on a hiding to nothing here, because we had you on the show a month ago, we asked you for a winner and you said, I've got four horses I like today and they all won. Now we're going to ask you if you've got a horse you like at Cambridge today on your home track. And really, it's pretty hard to top that. So if you can give us one for the
2: no
0: Sport
2: pressure.
0: Nation listeners, but look, you've probably got some credit in the bank, to be completely honest, after that, the foursome about a month ago.
1: Yeah, not quite as confident today, to be honest. But I thought, just a track specialist, I thought Confectionist could certainly go another win. She's been unbeaten on the synthetic, and I'd probably be on her, and she's probably our best for the day. I like Mulan Adichie, but she's got 59.5 kilos, which means 60.5, so it makes it a bit tough. So let's just go Confectionist.
0: Mate, I would really love to see you win on Saturday, not just because we love the horse, it's good for New Zealand racing, it's something you deserve after an amazing couple of seasons. Go well. I'm sure somebody on Sport Nation or on Trackside and TAB, they'll be talking to you between now and Saturday, mate. But from all of us, we wish you the best of luck. We'd love to see the big gill get home in the green and white on Saturday.
1: Nah, beautiful. Really appreciate it, guys, and appreciate the support.
2: Yeah, all the best, mate. All the best. Go well.
0: Ricardo, Confectionist, can you find out the field trust at Cambridge today and see what sort of odds we can get?
3: Looking,
0: I think it's about race four, Michael McLean.
2: I'm surprised he's still in the room and not outside on his phone.
3: Race,
0: I didn't even leave the room to have a bet. I do a commercial
2: jump
0: breaks
2: on that.
3: It's not race four, I don't think. It's not race three. I'm just going through.
2: We'll
3: at
2: leave
3: the
2: you.
0: We'll leave Ricardo with it. We're going to take a break. On the other side of this break, and look, by the way, there's going to be huge coverage of Well Written in the Epsom this week. Preview shows Thursday morning called The Form. They'll be talking about.

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7: Tenenbaum hanging tough. 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Warway.

0: literally, like, they send you a video, guess what, your mirror fold today, and you see grown adults, I'm talking hard-ass lawyers who live in Auckland, like, you know, cooing over their phones and going to have coffee in the morning and saying to people in the office, look, I've got a file. And some people, like, I don't care. But some people really love it. So it's a pretty amazing time. 10 new babies on the ground. But literally, that was a multi-million dollar moment for that stud on Saturday. We're going to take a short break, come back on the other side, tee you up for the rest of what's going to happen for the racing week. And don't forget, if you've got any questions, 8833, we'll do our best to answer them in the final segment of today's Midweek Mail Run.
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3: Greatness doesn't begin at the finish line. It's passed down through generations. 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

0: have there been many horses more versatile than Whitehack at our elite level, Mick? That from Brent?
1: Not in recent years. Back in the old days, horses used to race from 1,200 metres up to 2 miles and win regularly, but obviously the specialisation pool was vastly different. Whitehack, of course, won the railway when it was held at Pukekohe, which is over 1,200 metres, and then he won the other day over 1,600, but he's also won over 2,000 metres. So in the modern era of the last, we'll make the modern era of the last 15 years to give people an idea of how that works, very, very rare that a horse can do that. You're starting to get into that sort of Sunline-like territory for horses who've been able to do it. Obviously, Winx won from 1,400 at the top level up to 2,400 because she won an Oaks, but she wasn't a New Zealand-based horse. So, yeah, very good point.
2: A question has come from 8833 as well for you, Michael, saying, I see OTI Racing have purchased a half share in Grocer's Girl. Will she still be going to 1,000 guineas or to Australia?
1: I've got a funny feeling talking to one of the part owners last week, and OTI Racing is an Australian-based syndication firm, for those who don't understand what that is. They realise that black type in Australia is really valuable. Yeah. They were talking about the VRC Oaks, which is run on the Thursday, Ladies' Day, 2 days after the Melbourne Cup. So she can't go to both. Now, the local crop of fillies headed by Harweir is very, very strong. I think they are more likely to go to the Victoria Oaks with Grocer's Girl than they would be to the 1,000 guineas at Riccarton, as you'd undecided, but that's my intel at this stage.
0: Okay. Well, we're just about out of time, mate. Just a little quick
1: Cambridge today.
0: Look ahead.
1: So
0: yep.
1: Cambridge today, 6 p.m. Saturday, Well Written takes on the Aussies in one of the most important New Zealand trained races for a long time. And in the first today, there's a horse for those who don't mind a beer in Auckland on a Saturday night. It's called Showgirl. Goes pretty good. Has won two of its trials. Showgirl, a horse to look out for in the first at Cambridge today. That goes at 1:21. Those markets available now on tab.co.nz and, of course, Betcha.
0: Thank you so much, Mick. He'll be back here next week.
1: Look forward to it, TJ.
0: Good on you, man. You have a great day, everyone. Ka kite anō.
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0: Welcome into Sport Nation. It has just gone past 1 past midday. Mitch James here with Maya Wilson, producer Jacob. Wow, have we got some scandalous news that has just gone in the sports mixer with Manchester City being found guilty of 114 of the 115 charges brought to them by the English Premier League. Today, we would love to have your calls on 0800 150 811 or text on through 8833. We're going to do the midday mixer very shortly as well. Maya Wilson, hello. How are you?
1: Afternoon, Mitch. I'm excited. Yeah, like you said, that Man City stuff. And producer Jacob was talking about it in the office before. We were trying to debate what has been some of the biggest cheating scandals in sport. So little things like the Storm salary cap comes to mind.
0: I wouldn't call that little.
1: No. But what do you guys think? 8833 or call in 0800 150 811. We'd love to continue this debate of the biggest cheating scandals in sport.
0: Yep, you heard Maya there. 8833 or 0800 150 811. Call in and give us your thoughts on your biggest cheating scandal in sports. So let's talk about Manchester City for a second. I believe actually they may have been found of 115 of 115. The Premier League released a statement today, a very lengthy statement at that. I don't think I've ever seen anything so damning. They used the word sham about 10 times. It was incredible, incredible stuff. Manchester City actually responded to the statement, which they have been notoriously quiet and gamesmanlike about the whole thing. They said they have irrefutable evidence to counter the claims. I mean, this is crazy. But like we said, 8833 or 0800 150 811. Should we get in to our midday mixer?
1: We got some calls. Should we? Let's catch up with Darren from Aussie. Darren, what you doing, fella?
2: Oh, mate, just I've spent a couple of weeks since I've rung in, so I've even had a few of the call. One of the callers messaged me and goes, "Everything all right?" So it's just been a busy time. But great listening to you guys. Nice to chat to you, Mitch and Maya. Big rains, big shoes to fill today.
1: It is.
0: And thoughts still going out and love to the Stafford family. Darren, do you have a take on what's your greatest cheating scandal in sporting history?
2: Oh, well, for me, it's, you know, 95 World Cup with all blokes are thrown up on the side of the sidelines and stuff like that. I'll never get over that. I wanted Lomu to have a nice medal around his neck, so along with the other team. But, I mean, living in Australia, the Sandgate one is pretty, it's still raw. But bring it up. Oh, mate, it's pretty raw. So the wound is still there here. But unfortunately, there's been a few. I always felt like when the All Blacks played in South Africa, it was borderline the way the refs were, like 30, 40 years ago, was horrific. So I felt like

0: That was like every year. But this Man City one, it's a big number. Isn't it?
1: It certainly is. It certainly is, Darren. I mean, 115 charges. When you look at the likes of Everton last year or the year before, rather, getting a six-point deduction, rather, for one charge. I remember reading on the Saturday session that me and Maya were in for that if you use the same logic to Manchester City using 6 points for every one charge, they would have something like 1,140 deducted points, which would mean pretty much they would go to the Sunday League.
0: Oh, far out. Oh, that's... Well, it's where they... I mean, everyone knew that Man City bought a team, right? Mm. It was like the common joke. You know, oh, yeah, they did well, but they paid for it. You know, they... So now it's come out. I mean, I feel for the fans. There's passionate fans that might be burning their jerseys over this.
1: Yeah. So, it's an interesting one, isn't
0: it? It's a terrible thing.
1: It's an interesting one because the fans have been shortchanged by their ownership, and it leaves them in a precarious position what to do, because they don't want to leave behind their club, but they want to leave behind their ownership. They can't. It's not the players' fault either. It really is quite a nuanced sort of discussion, and yeah, a lot of City fans must be feeling pretty eerie about the whole thing today, I'd imagine.
0: Well, yeah. Yeah, but it's also, there's players now that would have known. And you're still signing up, you're still happy to do it. They would have known they're being paid under the table and inflated.
2: I don't know.
1: Not always. I don't know. I think the onus has to be on Roberto Mancini, because he knew for sure. He was getting yeah, like they said, sham payments into his bank account. And my conspiracy brain wonders if Pep Guardiola knew. Is that why he left early? There was a big song and a dance about a documentary series of him leaving as well. There's so much more questions than answers here, Darren.
0: Oh, there's going to be books, docos, the works. So, but on some more positive things,

0: It's been a long time between drinks in the end, and his injury woes. Like, I know when I went down to Tasman and checked out the Muckle squad, he was probably hoping to come back maybe two or three games before he ended up coming back. What do you think about it?
1: Oh, I really like it. I mean, I feel sorry for Darry.
0: Yeah.
1: He's done nothing wrong, but you've got the experience of Scooter, who you just cannot teach, coach, or beat experience, and that's what he brings. And he is a quality player, so I like it. I like the mix-up. I mean, obviously there's injuries, which changes things, but I would have loved to have seen Ruben at 10, but he's not. So Mwanga's been training a lot more. He'll be a lot more polished. He'll be a lot more up to speed. I think it's really exciting. And plus, Australia are going to bring it, as we've seen. So it should be a hell of a series.
2: Yeah, an interesting one, Darren. Ruben Love, of course, out with an ankle ligament injury. I wonder, when we look at this squad, we see Beauden Barrett named as an outside back. Does that mean Josh Dakin, we're going to see him on the bench to play 10? I'm really looking forward to that, if so.
1: Maybe. If you've got McKenzie and Barrett looming, or McKenzie at fullback, he can slot into 10 if we need it. So Rennie, we have faith. So I like the mix. I like what everyone's doing. I love that Fabian Holland's back fit. I'm really keen to see how the front row goes. And hopefully Cody Taylor's not leaking any more blood, because he left a bit on the pitch in South Africa, didn't he?
2: He certainly did, yeah. Darren, thanks for calling us, mate. We're going to go to Josh on the West Coast. Josh, how are you, brother?
3: Yeah, afternoon to you, Mitch and Maya. Now, talking scandals, I'll better kick one off, and it's about the Newcastle Knights.

0: what's going on there?
1: That's a good point there, Josh. I don't actually have the answer for you, although I'd say that's a little bit of karma. Poor Luke Lowly-Lilly got absolutely smoked. It was about 10 metres in front of me on the sideline, and it was a brutal, brutal sight. Do you have any thoughts on this Manchester City scandal?
0: Yeah, well, I'm not totally across it, but yeah, it definitely sounds dodgy. I mean, are they talking penalties? Like, are they? Because I mean, you can't really go back in time, but are they going to punish the current squad, or what are they thinking there?
1: Yeah, they're basically left with no other option but to punish the current squad, which is an interesting sort of approach because these players had nothing to do with it, and they'll throw their hands up and go, what did we do wrong? But at the end of the day, you have to punish them somehow. There's rumours of old titles being thrown away, which I think is... I guess you have to do it ceremoniously, but it doesn't really do it for me in terms of justice. There's two things that are being suggested here. Liam Gallagher, of all people, went on Twitter and said he spoke to someone on the board and they're expecting a fine. I think that would be absolutely atrocious and not set a precedent at all. But the second is interesting because a points deduction would then get them relegated to the Championship, which is a different entity to the English Premier League. However, the English Football League, which runs the Championship, etc., could look at that and say, we don't want anything to do with you, and send them to the National League, which is tier 5 of English football. That would be pretty crazy.
0: Yeah, that would be wild, especially playing at the big stadium that they got there. But I'd love for them to do an investigation into the Crusaders because, yeah, they've certainly fought a number of those titles over there, Mitch, and I'm sure you agree. And I will just finish on the rugby because, yeah, the Bledisloe squad's come out, but I would have loved to have seen a few more of these boys play NPC this weekend, like Richie Mwanga, Ethan Blackadder, Rico. These guys haven't had lots of game time over in South Africa, so, yeah, it's just a shame we couldn't release more of the boys, but... In saying that, it's a pretty good squad, and yeah, like Darren was saying, Sam Derry's a big omission. Other than that, the rest of the boys are all injured, so it's what we got.
2: I reckon on that one, if you think about Ruben Love's out, so they're probably putting a little bit more protection around someone like Richie Mo'unga. He would, as we assume, would be the starting or the first string, first five at the moment, unlike someone like Josh Jacob, who obviously has been playing for Taranaki. But just on your question around the Knights, Josh, so the Knights had a bye in round 27, hence why Saifidi is still not, I guess, available for selection. Yeah. So this would be game number 4, the grand final.
0: Yep. That's a little bit unfair for him, though. I mean, I know he did take off the head of the Lulee, but he can't choose when his team has the bye. They should have just skipped. Yeah, it's a tough one for him, but anyway. That's
2: no, but you look at it too, Josh, because with Phoenix Crossland, obviously a 4-game ban, missing this grand final, it also means, effectively, he misses the first 3 rounds of the Rugby League World Cup if he was selected for the Kiwis. So, again, you can't pick and choose where it's going, and if you are a fan, if things happen in the NRL, they can't just stay under the NRL. They need to follow through all the way under the Rugby League World Cup banner, whatever international and domestic, I guess, games that they have.
0: Yeah, and I guess as long as they stay consistent, you're totally right. But no, that's good. Have a good show. Looking forward to the Midday Mixer.
1: You're a legend, Joshy. Appreciate you, mate. Yeah, there's some texts coming through on 8833, and feel free to text on through or call on 0800 150 811. We would love to hear your thoughts on what you think is the greatest cheating scandal in sports. Mark says there's only one that rates more than Man City, and it'd be Lance Armstrong. The fact he won year after year while cheating. I used to have a picture of Lance Armstrong on my wall growing up, team, and that was heartbreaking because... Not only was it systematic cheating, he was just a dick as well. The amount of narcissism in that dude was crazy. I mean, yeah, Kenny's text through, and this will be a common theme as well. All Blacks being cheated out of the 95 World Cup through food poisoning, Kenny and Whangarei. I mean, that one, I have an interesting story. I remember talking to Rick Salizzo, who many people may know from The Crowd Goes Wild and Sports Cafe, back in the day, and he's still doing his thing with Sports Cafe Online. I asked him, because he was in a management role of the All Blacks at the time, and I was like, I just got to ask you while you're in front of me, is this rumour or is this legend or did it happen? He looked me dead in my soul and said, absolutely 100% it happened. So everyone, Kenny, we feel you on that one. A few other ones that we were discussing earlier in the day, you got, you know, the Steve

0: Smith, Sandpaper Gate. Bancroft was the fall guy for that. Hansi Kronje, I mean, the match fixing. The Sharks peptide scandal goes a little bit underspoken about as well.
1: Question?
0: Yes.
1: So, obviously, big thing, Man City. Do you think everything that Infantino's done today, obviously more recently within this year around trying to sell FIFA World Cup rights, essentially, does this now overshadow Infantino?
0: Well, I'd say it overshadows Infantino and Trump at the World Cup. I wouldn't say it overshadows the potential sale of the World Cup as an entity. I think that's its own kettle of fish, which is going to be felt later down the line, because that is, you know, it's every 4 years. And this will take the football conversation for the next 6 months, but that one is still a broken thumb waiting to be addressed. I don't know. If football is in a really messy place, and producer Jacob, you've probably got some thoughts on this as well as a football fan. I feel like the more money goes into it, the more that like international interests go into it. Like you've seen, the Saudis have now bought Newcastle. Abu Dhabi is involved with Manchester City. The more that this unfettered money comes in, there's just more trouble. There's more trouble. There's more politics. There's more influence from the political sphere. It just seems like it's a bit of a mess. And I think if you're a football fan, you just want to get back to the football, right?
2: Yeah, I mean, that's the beautiful thing about the game, that, you know, kind of all this background stuff gets forgotten about during the 90 minutes of football. I mean, that's, yeah. Whether you like it or not, that's kind of the way the world works. Every football fan, they're not talking about Gianni Infantino or Trump or, you know, whatever the controversy is at the time while the game's being played. I suppose that's one of the beautiful things about sport, right? Like, we just forget about everything else and just focus on what's happening out on the pitch.
0: Yeah, we got Mikey from Christchurch as well. Mikey, how are you, brother? What's your thoughts on this one?
3: Yeah, good, mate. That was quick. No, I just thought I'd give old Joe from the West Coast a wee reply there.

0: Simon.
1: I'm sure you echo the thoughts of the greater Canterbury region, Mikey. I've got no personal comment on that, but I know the Crusaders have definitely, I don't know, they've got something going on. I'm not saying if it's illegal or not, but man, that is the way to run a franchise, that's for sure.
0: Oh, that 100%, mate. But, you know, just a bit of advice for those guys. If you're going to have dry wheat bix, you should add a bit of milk and it'll go down a bit easier and you'll be sweet as. So, yeah, no worries. 95 World Cup for me is probably the biggest scandal, but that only because it hit so hard when I was a young fella. And still hurts to this day. In fact, you could probably throw out the silly rule as well with the World Cup cricket that that sort of count back rule that no one seemed to know about.
1: 100%. That is something that probably, when you're talking about scandal, doesn't get mentioned as much because it was a rules-based thing. But I know there is at least one man in this building named Alex Chapman who's still very much hurting from 2019. And I think it's one of those moments, again, we all remember where we were and we've just felt so short-changed by it. I'm going to get fired up thinking about it now.
0: Yeah, that's it. Hey, just on the All Black squad, I'm pretty good. I'm pretty good with it. Sandari is probably the biggest surprise for me. The other thing was, they kept that Reuben Love thing under wraps. Mm. That was a bit of a shock to me because in today's world with social media, et cetera, I would have thought that would have leaked ages ago. So a bit of surprise, but perfectly understandable that with Richie Mowers back up, Dave Rennie's sort of gone down that road, and it's completely understandable.
1: Well, what's your 10 pecking order looking like then going into these two tests?
0: Oh, it's Richie. Definitely Richie. 100% all the way. I mean, I'm going to say that anyway, Canterbury, but besides that, I think he's a quality class player. After that, I mean, if you're going to pick Josh Jacom, is he there just to hold a ball and be practiced against? Like, he's got to get, I think he's got to get some time. I would give Richie a lot of time, especially that first test, but it'd be good to get Josh on for 20 minutes if we're doing well on the field.
2: Yeah, I definitely agree with you, Mikey. And if you think of it too, like, it's about trying to give experience, but the Wallabies did a great job against South Africa the other night. So I feel like coming into this, understandably, people have been talking about that Springbok side was a BC team. But you have to give some respect that this first test in the Bledisloe isn't just going to be a rollover.
1: Seven games unbeaten, yeah.
0: Oh, I think it's going to be a ripper because, like you guys know, when Aussies get their backs up and they'll get a bit cocky, they'll bring it. So we've just got to put them back in their place. But you're just on Josh. I mean, with the World Cup coming, if he gets no minutes on the field, and then all of a sudden we get, like, you know, Reuben, he's got something wrong with his foot, and I don't know if Bowden will be there next year. And I guess you've got Damien, of course. But still, we all know what happened.

had some texts through on 8833 as well. One from Brett. May not have been against the rules, so to speak, at said time, but the underarm at the MCG, what a bunch of cats. How could you look at yourself in the mirror? We all have these things in New Zealand sporting folklore that we'll just never get over. There's the 95 World Cup. There's the 2019 World Cup. There's the underarm as well. They, I swear, whenever

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0: have a criminal conviction, just say you didn't know you needed one.
1: Honestly, Brett, I love that. I love that. Or maybe they think I'm a five. Is it 501s? The Kiwis that they put on the
2: common cheeros.
0: Oh yeah, my goodness.
1: Maybe they think I'm a 501.
0: Oh my
1: great
0: goodness.
1: Sense of humour.
0: So we've been talking the biggest cheating scandals in sport today after Manchester City news dropped today that they've been found guilty of, I believe, all 115 charges against them, brought to them by the Premier League. And we've been discussing Australia. I was reminiscing on my experience against them in the international baseball scene. And one of the ones that we've written down in the cheating scandals was the Houston Astros, by the way, who are playing
1: right now
0: in the playoffs in the MLB. They had Apple Watches that were stealing signs from the catcher. So your catcher says to your pitcher with his hands, basically, I want a fastball, I want it outside. They were sending it to their Apple Watches via vibrations so they knew exactly what pitches were coming. I believe they won the World Series that year.
2: I think they also had a direct feed going straight into their change room, right? Like there was something to do with a direct feed of the pitcher's call to the backstop, and they were getting inside info on that.
0: What happens in baseball is essentially the coach

0: It's now time for the Midday Mixer and our first topic, all right? And that is Phoenix Crossland. He's been banned for 4 games. It'll mean he'll miss the grand final on Sunday. And he says it's been the worst week of his life, which is pretty fair enough after some of the stuff he's been receiving on social media. Cameron Smith in 2008, Latrell Mitchell in 21, Blocker Roach in 1988, and the great Arthur Beetson in 1969 are in the club of players to miss the grand final. What do you guys think? Should he have been able to play in the grand final, suspended sentence for next year, or is this fair game?
1: Well, this has been high debate across our station and the different shows around. Mm. Yes, is it the ruling, or is it the impact of what that tackle had on the player? A lot of people saying, is it just because it was Cleary? For me itself, I didn't think it was a malicious tackle. I didn't think the intention was there. For me, it was if Francis Manulelua didn't come up off the top and change the direction, I think Cleary would have been fine.
0: Yeah, Patricia Jacob, what's your thoughts on this one?
2: Well, if you flip the script, if it was Crossland on the end of a Cleary hip drop tackle, would Cleary miss the grand final?
1: No.
0: That's a great point, bro. That's a great point.
2: I agree with Maya. Like, it wasn't the worst hip drop tackle the NRL has ever

0: seen Phoenix Crossan and what he did, I can imagine, and he said he's already spoken to Cleary and Penrith and all those to genuinely, truly apologise. You don't go out there as an athlete to intentionally, potentially career, like end someone's career. That's not what you do.
1: Well, you'd bloody hope not.
0: So
1: you'd bloody
0: hope not. Give him some grace that in small moments in sport we can't always control, and unfortunately really hard and not nice things happen.
1: 100%.
0: That doesn't define Phoenix.

0: was it the year before with his defense? We saw how Dell responded. Dell had, I would say, the best year of his career when he was healthy this year. So, I mean, I am sending nothing but positive vibes to Adam Pompey going over to the Storm, and I hope you do well, but I just hope we do slightly better.
1: I do. And on phone lines, we do have Marcus from Rotorua. Marcus, what do you think about all of this?
2: Yeah, boys and girls, sorry for that, Mike.
1: You're all good.
2: Just on us choosing Egan, I think he's already declined on it, eh? Saying he doesn't want to take a Kiwi spot.
0: Yeah, well, I think that may have changed just because of the Phoenix Crossland situation, and unless he's said something since the game. I believe the vibes that I've gotten from Wade is that he's open. I don't know if he's sort of made a decision whether he would commit to it or not. But, I mean, when you look at Australia and the production line of nines that they have, it might, I mean, at his best, he's one of the best in the NRL. Let's not kid ourselves. But in terms of putting on the green and gold, he might be a fair bit down the pecking order. So, I mean, I don't know about you, Marcus, but I would love to have him at least.
2: Yeah, no way. Will we choose him next year or the year after? That's what I'm saying. We choose Kiwis that are going to be there for a long time. I mean, not because it's a World Cup or Australia's got all the depth. That's the wrong way of thinking about it, in my view. And I think we should choose Crossland. I was just saying to my mate over here sitting next to me, it has to be very fresh if we make the semi-finals.
0: Well, we'll put it this way, Marcus, and this might just be a little bit of a curveball. Phoenix Crossland and Wade Egan, I believe, have both spent the same time living in New Zealand. Phoenix Crossland moved to Australia when he was 6, and I think Wade Egan's been here for, I think, Jacob's saying 4 years. So, I mean, and that's as an adult as well. So I guess what I'm saying is I don't feel like Phoenix Crossland is any more potential Kiwi than Wade Egan is, but also Jeremy Marshall-King has had a great season. Maybe he slots into the starting nine role. Maybe a guy like Brandon Smith comes onto the bench. He offers you a little bit of utility there as a lock as well. Maybe that's the hooker rotation we might see, but I'm definitely very interested to see where this Wade Egan situation ends up. Thanks for your call, Marcus. Appreciate it, mate.
1: Just on the Wade Egan, so he signed with the Warriors in 2019 ahead of the 2020 season, because that would have been around COVID times too, so take a few.
0: That's true, yeah, got to give that to
3: you. It's a couple years off of residency in New Zealand,
1: yes.
3: Living and working in New Zealand. I read that it was a five-year period of naturalisation between, you know, if you were to declare for the Kangaroos or the Kiwis, Tier 1 Nation, you had to wait 5 years of working and living in the country to be able to play for the international team, but the national team. But like, I've also read that it's 3 years, so I'm not entirely sure on that.
0: It was 3 years in rugby union, and then recently got extended to 5. To be honest, I'd have no.

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5: Just gone past a quarter to one here on Sport Nation. Mitch and Maya in for your afternoons with producer Jacob. We've been chatting the biggest cheating scandals in sport, and we would love to hear your thoughts on 8833 on the text line or 0800 150 811 on the calling line too. Had a couple texts in, one from Nick saying, biggest scandal, the fine cotton horse racing scandal in Aussie, painting horses, etc. Quite funny. That's a funny little rabbit hole to go down, that one. Someone else has texted in, I've thought about this for years. Australians can't be at one with their bit of the earth because it will literally bite them. That's true. So they are immensely insecure. This manifests as hyper bravado and superiority complexes. I've never thought about it that deeply before. I just thought they were dicks.
6: We can tell we have this underlying thing about Australians. Poor Darren from Aussie, we're not having a go at you, mate. You're a great caller that comes in all the time. But there's just something about them. Speaking of Australians, it is Dally M Awards tonight.
5: Yes.
6: Who do you think, is it just a Cleary sweep?
5: Well, it seems like Tedesco, potentially. I personally don't understand how he is always in the conversation. I'm just not a James Tedesco guy. I think he's a solid player. I don't know if he's the best in the game, but I think it'll be between Tedesco and Cleary. You got any thoughts on this, Jacob?
7: I think it's Cleary's to win, I think. He led after round 12 when they went behind closed doors. And I think it's the most healthy regular season he's had in years. And yeah. I think it's sort of like another check on his career list that he's going to tick off tonight, personally. Obviously, can't be there because just had operation on his ankle. But yeah, I suppose it's just Cleary. Maybe Kalen Ponga you could make an argument for, but he spent most of the year on the sideline too.
6: Do you think if Cleary does win, and he obviously can't attend, do you think they would get him to like do a video?
7: Yeah.
5: That'd be cool.
7: Yeah.
5: That'd be cool.
7: Speaking of videos and tributes, it's just been announced, guys, that before the NRL Grand Final kicks off, they'll do a tribute to Jai Arrow. So they'll play You Never Walk Alone around the stadium and get Jai Arrow to do a lap of honour before the Grand Final. That might be what Peter Vlandis was teasing the other day, saying, stay tuned 11 minutes before kickoff. I'm not entirely sure.
5: I was thinking that. Is that going to be the replacement? And I think there wouldn't be a better fit for it. I think Jai Arrow has taken everyone's hearts this year, and it would be an awesome way to honour him. Obviously, the Super League sort of know what's going on with Rob Burrow, one of the greats over there as well, who sadly passed away from motor neuron disease as well. And Jai has just been a champion that throughout this entire process. He's been maintaining a healthy sense of humour about life and everything else involved. I think that'd be just a beautiful way to sum up the year.
6: Do you know what I've loved about him? He went on the Montoya's podcast, and just seeing him smile and laugh.
5: He's a rooster.
6: I also give it up to his support system, like his partner, the young baby. Mm.

0: I can't imagine if I was put in that position myself when you're roughing it and you're trying to have this like serious talk at the councillors and old mate just having this awkward, like hilarious laugh next to you. But big props to the NRL for actually getting behind something that's really, really meaningful. And you can see how many lives it's touched. No doubt there'll be tears as he's trying to walk around the field again. But well done, NRL. Love it.
1: Yeah, I like you said, Maya, I think this would be the best. Who gives a stuff about a Tones and I? You know what I mean? Or whatever musical performance. I don't think anything could hold a flame to what this means to sport. And Jai Arrow, like we say, has just taken over everyone's hearts as well. We're going to take a quick break here on Sport Nation. We'll wrap up the hour.
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1: 7-1 here on Sport Nation. Maya and Mitchin for your afternoons with producer Jacob. Had a great show so far. We're talking about the greatest cheating scandals in sport following the Manchester City news today. Also, we chatted a little bit about this All Black squad and who's in, who's out. Of course, Adi Savea, Luke Jacobson, ALB, Billy Proctor, Caleb Clark, Ollie Norris, and now Ruben Love and Patrick Tuipulotu are unavailable due to injury. Love to get your thoughts on 8833 as well. Maya, we've also got Kara Stith coming up in the next hour, who I know you played a lot of netball with and against as well. I'm looking forward to chatting to her and chatting this upcoming Constellation Cup series.
0: Yeah, the Constellation Cup team was announced on Monday afternoon, as well as the WM series against the New Zealand men's, the Net Blacks. So Kara Stith is a part of both of those squads. And let's see if she'll like to sink her teeth into some filthy Australians like we've been talking about today.
1: Yes, I mean, it doesn't get much bigger in netball, does it, than the Constellation Cup as well. We've talked actually as well about this Australian-New Zealand rivalry. We've both had it in our respective sports, playing against our big cousins from over the ditch and just how they play. So maybe that's something we can chat to Karis about, whether she's got a few elbows where they're not supposed to be from Australian counterparts.
0: Yeah, she definitely will. She's probably one of the least experienced players within that Silverfern squad, but she'll have a lot to say. She'll also become teammates with a few of those Aussie Diamonds once she heads to the Melbourne Vixens in probably November, December this year after the international duties have wrapped up.
1: Yeah, I know you're very excited as well about Pita Tuiava being back in the squad too.
0: I'm biased. Like I said, she's my teammate. She is my friend. But I feel like I'm not sure if she'll get a lot of game time. I want to see her get game time. And looking at the hits and the comments that have come up in the comment section on Sport Nation social media, I think a lot of people agree with me.
1: Yeah, I think fair enough too. I know that it's going to be very interesting to see after Australia's performance in the Commonwealth Games how they respond to that as well. All that and more coming up here on Sport Nation. Coming up to the 1 o'clock break. Chat soon and see you on the other side.
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3: The NRL finals are here. 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Who's handling the pressure? Who's making a run at the title? 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
2: Oh, relax, Maya.
1: Sorry, I was just coming here
2: breathe, mate.
1: With a gung and ho because I was just excited.
3: Jacob just wanted his
2: this
3: DJ
2: was my moment to shine, man.
3: Like, to shine through.
2: Yeah.
1: And again, I bring producer Jacob down. I'm just like that human backpack, that koala that Jacob was saying before. But welcome back into Sport Nation Afternoons. You've got Maya and Mitch, as well as producer Jacob. And on the show this hour, we will be talking to one of my mates, Mitch. We do have Kara Stith, obviously a Silver Ferns defender. She'll be coming up in the next couple of minutes.
3: Yeah, I'm not sure I can describe her on air how you described her to me. Full of beans.
1: Full of beans and out the gate.
3: Yes.
1: That's how I described her. And I'm hope we can bring some of that personality and out of her, Mitch.
3: Absolutely. I'm sure we will, Maya. You know, you mentioned the human backpack and we related that to our Australian rivals. We had a text through from someone who's very fired up, didn't we? Seriously, guys, what's up with the national hang-up with Australians? Get some therapy. The one thing that's blown my mind while living amongst you the past 3 years is how much we live in rent-free in your heads, whereas on the other side of the ditch, Aussies barely give Kiwis a second thought unless we're playing you in sport. In fact, we'll generally cheer for you when you're playing someone else. Hey, by the way, we do too. A bit of banter is all good, but this level of obsession is just cringe. Get over it. You're better than that.
1: I know. And welcome in.
3: We need therapy?
1: Hey, don't we all need a little bit of therapy in our lives?
3: That's probably fair enough to say. But, you know, that's what radio's all about, you know. Press a couple buttons, see what comes back. Definitely got a response there, Mike.
1: Speaking of pressing a couple of buttons, welcome back in if you are just joining us from the Rural Roundup with Aaron Speedy and producer
3: Craig
1: in the house. We have been talking what is the biggest cheating sporting scandals of all time. So the 95 All Blacks World Cup, obviously, in South Africa has been a big talking point. Sandpaper, the underarm bowl, a lot of Australian-based stuff, hence why you can see a lot of Australian-based texts. But one thing I wanted to talk to you, a scandal that came up on our list, Mitch, was the Sharks peptide scandals back in the early 2010s.
3: Yes, I mean, I'm not going to lie, I've researched with the peptides and they do help. I don't know if it was, you could look at what I've achieved with them and say it's cheating. This is probably an extremely hot take, by the way, that I'm coming out with. I feel like that one's kind of overblown with my personal experience. Very hot take, but yeah, I don't think it's like steroids. It's nothing like steroids in terms of the benefit you get. So I think that one might have been a bit overblown. 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